0: provided tested drugs to people already using substances on Vancouver's downtown east side. Tim Dixon was their lawyer.
1: Today was a real vindication of the actions that they took. And Justice Murray spoke to them directly, and she applauded their courage.
0: Aris Nix and Jeremy Calicum founded the Drug Users Liberation Front in 2022. It operated as a compassion club. Centre BC leader Eleanor Sturco is critical of the decision.
2: The assertion that Dolph didn't cause any harm.
0: Justice Murray wrote that a safer supply program is urgently needed to save lives in a province where, since 2016, nearly 19,000 people have died due to toxic drugs. Michelle Gassoub, CBC News, Vancouver.
3: British police say no explosives were found in vehicles searched near a UK airbase. Five British nationals were arrested on Sunday after a resident reported suspicious activity involving three vans. Lawrence Taylor is head of the UK's counter-terrorism unit.
4: Those vehicles, as I explained yesterday, have been subject to extensive examination with the support of military assets and forensic experts, and we can confirm that no improvised explosive devices have been found.
3: The men, arrested on suspicion of preparing a terrorist act, were released on bail yesterday and remain under investigation. That is your World This Hour. For CBC News, I'm Martina Fitzgerald.
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2: Canada is working. Canada is building big again.
1: Mark Carney says the expansion of LNG Canada is moving forward. Phase 2 would double exports of liquefied natural gas from Kitimat, BC to overseas markets. The Prime Minister says it will create thousands of jobs, but his message today is as much about what this signals to the rest of the world.
2: We have what the world wants. 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
1: LNG Canada is a joint venture company made up of Shell, Petronas, and other corporations. Ottawa says its expansion would make Kitimat the second largest LNG producer in the world. The minister responsible for Canada-U.S. trade says the federal government has decided not to speak on the daily posts and comments from the Trump administration. Dominic LeBlanc insists Ottawa will not rush into a bad deal with Washington.
3: We're not negotiating a detailed text, but we remain in contact with them. And if the prime minister concludes at some point that there's a deal possible that protects the sovereignty of our country, that would be in the economic interests of the country, then we would obviously be in a position to have that conversation.
1: LeBlanc's comments come after U.S. bans on more Canadian imports took effect today, the latest escalation in a trade war that has already led to tariffs on tens of billions of dollars worth of goods. Donald Trump has signed a document with top AI executives calling for voluntary reviews of artificial intelligence. Though there were no specifics, the U.S. president calls it morally binding. Kate Fisher reports.
4: President Donald Trump repeated his argument that the U.S. cannot afford to slow AI development, particularly as it competes with China.
5: We have a very big lead, and we're going to keep our lead.
4: Some AI leaders, including those attending the summit, have warned that increasingly powerful systems pose serious risks and may require stronger government regulation. But the president made it clear that he believes the technology should not be held back by red tape.
5: The self-regulation is very important.
4: As well as overseeing themselves, he said that tech companies will offer incentives to communities in the U.S.
5: They're going to work with local communities for the data centers in particular, and they're going to work to make the community happy.
4: He also announced that artificial intelligence will be officially renamed as super intelligence in all government documents. Kate Fisher for CBC News, Washington.
1: The former U.S. special counsel who secured two indictments against Donald Trump says he will not be silenced. Jack Smith headed up the investigation that led to criminal charges focusing on Trump's alleged 2020 election interference and the mishandling of classified documents. Smith testified before the Senate Judiciary Committee today in Washington. He told senators he would make the same decision today.
6: Our investigation developed proof beyond a reasonable doubt that President Trump engaged in serious crimes against our nation. If asked whether to prosecute a former president today based on the same facts, I would do so regardless of whether that president was a Republican or a Democrat.
1: Smith withdrew the charges after Trump's 2024 election victory, citing longstanding Justice Department rules against prosecuting a sitting president. The government of Manitoba is buying a campground on land that contains a burial site connected to a former residential school. The property used to be part of the Brandon Indian Residential School. Historical records show a cemetery where children who died at the school were buried between 1895 and 1912. The land was taken over by the city of Brandon in the 1920s. The property was sold in 2001 and became a private campground. Manitoba Premier Wab Kanu will dedicate a memorial at the site tomorrow on Canada's National Day for Truth and Reconciliation. And that is your World This Hour. For CBC News, I'm Martina Fitzgerald.
7: Hi, everyone. It's Maria Recruit here. Today we are in June 2023, and let's talk about what's going on in real estate. And yourself as an investor, are you finding it difficult to find good properties? Are you finding it difficult to get good financing? Of course, the interest rate keeps going up and up and up. Like no one, I don't know how people can even afford to purchase any property. And if you're stuck with a lemon of a property, that's when you're in real trouble. So I'm going to ask all of you to like, subscribe, and share this video. You'll find it on Rumble, YouTube, Facebook, on my website, Real Wealth Real Estate. Please, by all means, join me today. I have a wonderful guest. I have Naftaj Jandok from Toronto, who's going to fill us in on what is actually going on in the real estate world in Canada. Welcome to my show.
8: Thank you, Maria. Thank you so much. Thank you for sharing this enormous amount of knowledge and experience you have with fellow Canadian investors. And you have been one of those person in Canada who intend to share so openly and so frequently. You're educating many, many investors not to make those mistakes what we might have made.
7: Yeah, that was my intention. I've been in real estate 23 years, but I know you've been in it for how long now, Naftaj? Share it with me.
8: 45 years.
7: I'm halfway there. I'll never catch up. I'll never catch up, Naftaj.
8: Well, you're only 316, I'm 67, so.
7: There you go.
8: All right.
7: So tell me, Naftaj, what is it that you're seeing out there? Share with us what you're seeing with the investors.
8: As a matter of fact, there are two types of things happening right now. There is something we call distressed real estate. So there's nothing to do with the real estate. It's more or less, I should rephrase it. It's about distressed sellers. A lot of Canadian so-called real estate investors, some are so-called first-time home buyers, they got in the business or got their first house, and all of a sudden, the interest rates have gone up 8 or 9 times, and some of these first-time home buyers took a fast exit within a year. And that number is phenomenal. It's a good thing they did, because they were unable to maintain, or they will not be able to maintain. They're going to lose their home to the bank in repossession. Mm-hmm. The second part is distressed owners, distressed speculators or investors, you can call them. Those are people who have never taken any basic training or education, and they are investing millions of dollars without any basics or fundamentals. Now, everything is good, but just like Warren Buffett said, you know, when the thing goes down, then you know who was swimming naked.
7: That's right, yes.
8: Now the tide is going down, and now we are finding a lot of so-called speculators are over-leveraged. And now they have a piece of properties, and 36% of properties which are owned by investors in Toronto are running in a humongous negative cash flow each month.
7: Yes.
8: Now the drain is on, and drain is fully open. It's not dipping. And that's the unfortunate part of it. The second thing is, which is very, very unfortunate, what's happening with them, the banks have no mercy. And the banks have different ball game altogether. Now, banks are saying, listen, banks have the new approach. Extend and pretend. What the banks are doing. Banks are saying, hey, listen, if you got a mortgage, great. You're defaulting, don't worry. Why don't we extend your amortization? If you have 20 years, let's make it to 40 years. Mm-hmm. And that is not a good approach either. Now, all of a sudden, homeowners who are going to 20 to 40 years, they're going to make millions of dollars extra interest. The property will not be paid up in 20 years. Now the property will be paid up in 40 years. It's a quick bet.
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1: From CBC News, The World This Hour, I'm Neil Kumar. A year after the Prime Minister named the first batch of major projects on the federal government's fast-track list, LNG Canada is pressing ahead with expansion plans in Kitimat, BC. It will double the export capacity to international markets. And as Olivia Stevanovich reports, it will also mean jobs.
2: What a great day for Canada.
3: Prime Minister Mark Carney celebrating what his government says is the second largest single private investment in the country's history. A $33 billion announcement by LNG Canada. Carney says the project will be built with Indigenous people, expected to create up to 4,000 jobs and double Canada's liquefied natural gas exports to Asian and European markets. But since it's the only large-scale LNG export facility in the country, the opposition isn't exactly rejoicing.
4: We should have 18 LNG terminals right now. That's how many were seeking applications when this Liberal government took office.
3: Conservative leader Pierre Poilievre says LNG Canada Phase 2 should have happened a decade ago.
4: So my message to the Liberals is a little less conversation, a little more action, please.
3: Olivia Stefanovic, CBC News, Ottawa.
1: Sources tell CBC News Conservative MP Scott Aitchison is resigning at the end of the fall sitting. He has represented Ontario's Parry Sound Muskoka riding since the 2019 election. CTV News first confirmed the news of his departure. The resignation would add to a list of Conservative MPs exiting electoral politics in recent months. Former MPs Kathy Wagenthal and Larry Brock have both stepped down in the past month. The former U.S. special counsel who secured two indictments against Donald Trump says he will not be silenced. Jack Smith testified before the Senate Judiciary Committee on Tuesday in Washington. As Nick Harper reports, he has told senators that he remains steadfast in his decision to prosecute the U.S. president.
5: I stand by my testimony, and I will not be silenced by continued threats of prosecution from the president or others.
6: Jack Smith was grilled by Republicans aiming to discredit his investigations, at one point accusing him of perjury. The former special counsel headed up probes that led to criminal charges against Donald Trump, focusing on his alleged 2020 election interference and the potential mishandling of classified documents. Smith defends the cases and maintains they were not politically motivated.
5: Rather than accept his defeat in the 2020 presidential election, President Trump engaged in a criminal scheme to overturn the results and prevent the lawful transfer of power.
6: Smith withdrew the charges after Trump's 2024 election victory, citing long-standing Justice Department rules against prosecuting a sitting president. Democrats call the hearing a smokescreen to distract from the president's own clear unlawful conduct. Nick Harper for CBC News, Washington.
1: A BC Supreme Court judge has ruled that parts of Canada's drug laws are unconstitutional. The judge has overturned drug trafficking convictions against two men who admitted to distributing illegal substances. Michelle Kasub has that story.
7: A BC judge sided with two activists on Tuesday, throwing out their previous convictions for drug trafficking. Justice Catherine Murray found the pair acted in the public interest when they provided tested drugs to people already using substances on Vancouver's downtown east side. Tim Dixon was their lawyer.
8: Today was a real vindication of the actions that they took. And Justice Murray spoke to them directly, and she applauded their courage.
7: Aris Nix and Jeremy Calicum founded the Drug Users Liberation Front in 2022. It operated as a compassion club. Centre BC leader Eleanor Sturco is critical of the decision.
9: The assertion that Dolph didn't cause any harm.
7: Justice Murray wrote that a safer supply program is urgently needed to save lives in a province where, since 2016, nearly 19,000 people have died due to toxic drugs. Michelle Gassoub, CBC News, Vancouver.
1: And that is The World This Hour. For CBC News, I'm Neil Kumar.
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1: From CBC News, the world is our. I'm Neil Kumar.
2: Canada is working. Canada is building big again.
1: Mark Carney says the expansion of LNG Canada is moving forward. Phase 2 would double exports of liquefied natural gas from Kitimat, BC to overseas markets. The Prime Minister says it will create thousands of jobs, but his message is as much about what this signals to the rest of the world.
2: We have what the world wants. 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
1: LNG Canada is a joint venture company made up of Shell, Petronas, and other corporations. Ottawa says its expansion would make Kitimat the second largest LNG producer in the world. The minister responsible for Canada-U.S. trade says the federal government has decided not to speak on the daily posts and comments from the Trump administration. Dominic LeBlanc insists Ottawa will not rush into a bad deal with Washington.
3: We're not negotiating detailed text, but we remain in contact with them, and if the Prime Minister concludes at some point that there's a deal possible that protects the sovereignty of our country, that would be in the economic interests of the country, then we would obviously be in a position to have that conversation.
1: LeBlanc's comments come after U.S. bans on select Canadian imports took effect on Tuesday. The latest escalation in trade war that has already led to tariffs on tens of billions of dollars worth of goods. The U.S. president and more than a dozen tech executives have signed a document on artificial intelligence. Donald Trump calls it a form of protection. Katie Nicholson tells us more.
4: Surrounded by 20 of the world's top tech titans, U.S. President Donald Trump confident the world shouldn't fear AI.
5: We have people that love our country and love the world a lot.
4: And touted an accord signed by the leaders.
5: It's almost like a constitution in a way.
6: And the biggest
5: people in the world signed that.
4: A copy of the accord posted to Truth Social stresses the companies agreed to internal controls and monitoring to prevent models from hacking other systems. They also agreed to external audits, though it isn't clear if the accord has any real teeth and appears to rely on industry self-regulation. Meta CEO Mark Zuckerberg says the basic idea was to make Americans feel confident in AI.
7: We drafted a set of principles and commitments around building robust internal controls and detecting if there are any issues with the technology.
4: Katie Nicholson, CBC News, Washington.
1: The government of Manitoba is buying a campground on land that contains a burial site connected to a former residential school. The property used to be part of the Brandon Indian Residential School. Historical records show a cemetery where children who died at the school were buried between 1895 and 1912. Manitoba Premier Wap Kanu will dedicate a memorial at the site on Wednesday, which is Canada's National Day for Truth and Reconciliation. For many people, an infection may not be the first thing that comes to mind regarding cancer risk factors. In this country, infections may be possible for about 4% of cancer cases. Deshauna Reed explains.
8: A new report by the International Agency for Research on Cancer suggests infections like HPV cause 1 in 8 cancers. Researchers estimate in 2024 that added up to 2.3 million new cancer cases worldwide, and most are preventable. Gary Clifford is an epidemiologist and co-author of the study.
9: We can vaccinate against them. We can test and treat for them quite easily.
8: The top two infections were the bacteria H. pylori, which can lead to stomach cancer if not screened for and treated by antibiotics, and HPV, which causes cervical cancer, genital, and some head and neck cancers, but can be prevented by vaccines. Here in Canada, research suggests infections cause roughly 4% of total cancer cases. A national action plan to eliminate cervical cancer by 2040 requires vaccination and screening rates to be at 90%. Tashauna Reed, CBC News, Toronto.
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6: Hi again, it's Maria Recruit here from All Things Real Estate. And you know what's happening out there in the world of real estate, and this is October the 15th, 2020, is that many people are trying to purchase homes and there are tenants in the homes that don't want to leave. So what do you do? I mean, what are your steps in order to make sure that you're able to purchase your home, purchase a home with the tenants not being there, and also you can sell a home without the tenants being there? So there are steps. Logical steps to all of this. And I have a wonderful guest. His name is Vladimir Resnick. This is the first time he's been on my show, but he is a wealth of information. I'll let him tell you a little bit about him, but he's also a real estate investor. So most of the people who come on my show are real estate investors besides having other careers. And we're going to be discussing how to sell your home with tenants living there in 2020. And that is a big concern for most of the real estate investors at this time. So I welcome Vladimir. He's coming on right now on the screen. Hi, Vladimir. How are you doing?
10: Hi, Maria. I'm very good. Thank you very much. It's a privilege to be on the show.
6: My pleasure. My pleasure. Welcome to my show, All Things Real Estate. So help us out here. Tell us a little bit about your background, and then we can go into how to sell your home with tenants in them.
10: Right. So a little bit of a background. I'm a broker of record and founder of Times Realty Group. And in addition to being a real estate broker, I'm also licensed by the Law Society of Ontario as a paralegal. Mm-hmm. And I first began providing legal services in 1992 as a paralegal within one of the first Toronto Russian-speaking law firms. And then I opened my own paralegal practice in 1994. Which yes. I ran for a number of years, then took on a partner. And in 2002, I sold my partnership in the paralegal firm, moved to work in insurance-related health management, including life and disability insurance defense investigation, all of which were still closely related to legal services. But in 2005, I took out a real estate license, and then I focused primarily on real estate for the last 15 years. Since 2008, I ran Times Realty Group, which is a company that now has about 28 agents. And even though I didn't seriously plan on returning to the legal field, but as a real estate broker, I was still being approached by some of my clients and colleagues with legal questions. So finally, I was getting tired of saying no to all these requests. And a turning point for me was summer of 2018 when I sold an illegal fiveplex for a client as a broker. And I had to assist the client in settling or relocating or evicting five tenants. And that's when I knew that you could kind of take me out of the legal field, but you couldn't take the legal field out of me.
6: Even if you wanted to, right? Even if you wanted to.
10: I went back to college. I found an accredited school, completed the studies, wrote my licensing exam. Now I'm a paralegal again. So that's my background.
6: Fantastic. You're the perfect person. And when actually I got your name through Scott, and he says, you've got to talk to Vladimir. When I spoke to you, I was blown. I thought, oh my God, you've got to be on my show. I mean, you have all that background behind you, the insurance, being a real estate agent, also being a paralegal, like you, and you see it now, like it's really unfolding now with all that's going on with the landlord tenant board. You know, we're shut down and they're not holding any meetings at hearings, I'm sorry, at the board, but they're doing it online. I don't know if you're involved with that or not, but really today we're going to be talking about how do you make sure that when you're selling your home, the tenants leave, Vladimir. So can you give us the steps of doing that and getting that done?
10: Right. So the first thing to go back to is, I know it's been discussed many times on your show and different other shows, but the recent changes known as Bill 184, which is now in effect, and it brought some important changes to the Residential Tenancies Act. And one change that I would like to focus on is that has to do with when a seller or a purchaser requires a property for their own use. Well, mostly when the seller requires a property for their own use, or when they need vacant possession for the purchaser, then how do we go about that, and what changes this act brought for us? So one of the first things I'd like to mention is this act raises the anti-abuse measures or penalties for violations that have increased up to $50,000 for individuals and $250,000
6: for
10: corporations.
6: Crazy.
10: An example of a violation can be illegal rent, a change of locks, an illegal eviction, or a bad faith notice of termination, such as a bad faith notice of N-12. If a landlord decides to lie to a tenant about taking the unit for landlord's use and then turns around and rents it for higher rent, that landlord can be liable for this kind of penalty in addition to other compensation, as we can discuss. But also, this applies to the buyer, and the original seller would still be responsible for that. So 1 month's compensation for a buyer on an N-12, the seller is responsible. And previously, this 1 month's compensation was only payable for the landlord's own use. Mm-hmm. So that's quite a significant change. So, for example, let's say if many naive sellers will hear from their buyer that, oh, we want vacant possession because we want to move in, and then they'll serve a notice to the tenant and check the box that it's for the purchaser's own use, mm-hmm. and then later the purchaser says thank you very much, turns around and rents it. And the tenant will file their form with the landlord and tenant board, and the penalties will be assessed against the seller because that was the original landlord who gave the form. So that mm-hmm. is unfair, but this is something to really keep in mind for anybody yes. who is now in a position of being on the market listed for sale.
6: That's dangerous, actually.
10: It's dangerous
6: for the seller. It's dangerous for the seller. And it really is unfair. Again, it's the buyer who's changed the use of it. Not the seller, in good faith, took the word of the buyer. I don't see why the seller is responsible. I really don't see that at all. I think that's quite unfair.
10: Right. Now, another thing to be worried about with the new act is that the landlord must now also disclose whether they have brought an N-12 in the previous 2 years for any rental unit, by the way, not just the unit in question. So, the rules are not out yet, but I expect that the board will still develop a new forms and rules of practice, which will be required for the landlord to indicate all the particulars of that previous N-12 and who was supposed to move in and whether they actually followed through on their previous N-12. But this can be very dangerous for the landlord
6: yes.
10: to have a history of giving bad faith N-12s because now it has to be disclosed and it must be used. The Act provides that it must be used must be considered by the member of the tribunal so it can be used against the landlord or to discredit their N-12 applications. And so, the board is obligated to consider that history in the analysis of the L2 application if it goes before the board. So these are the factors that the sellers must very carefully consider. Now, the good news is, and it's the good news for the buyers, that under the new act, the tenant is now limited to only 1 year period to make a claim to the board regarding a rent increase, which, by the way, it's not just an increase above guidelines, because it used to be, if you raised your rent, even by the provincial annual guideline, the requirement was that you, and it still is, that you must give a 90 days notice. Now, mm-hmm. you did not give a proper notice for rent increase, either it wasn't a 90 days or in some cases, it was a notice by email by some of the less sophisticated, smaller landlords who do it on the back of a napkin. And that notice could be challenged any time. Mm-hmm. And the notice, even if the amount of increase wasn't in question, it was still within the guidelines, but the notice could still be void. And what that means, or what that meant for the unsuspecting buyer, is that a rent increase could have been done years ago, and suddenly a tenant could bring that application and void it and claim all the money back. And it could happen to the buyer after closing. So this was an extra area of risk for the buyer. Now, the good news is they fixed that, and a tenant only has 1 year to bring any grievance on the rent increase. So the tenant, so if they didn't challenge the increase within 12 months, including

0: very dangerous, this whole thing right now, and it's not in favor. I don't see it in favor of the small landlord, quite frankly. I don't. That's why I always purchase houses that are empty. Vladimir, I never purchase with tenants in there at all. I just buy a house when it's empty.
1: That is the safest. You're safest not inheriting thing. Anybody's problems. I mean, when I purchase a house and it is tenanted as a real estate agent, and not just a paralegal, but also I help people buy and sell these homes. I always make sure that I include warranties and provisions on and conditions on inspecting tenancies, and making sure that my buyer has an opportunity to become familiar with the tenancy and go through the same process just as they if they had been accepting the same tenant. So we run a very thorough check on tenancies. If the buyer is inclined to purchase a real property with existing tenants, well, that happens when you're buying multiplexes or
0: you
1: have no choice there, right?
0: You
1: can buy it. Even you're still considered a smaller landlord if you buy a triplex or a fourplex. You're still a small landlord. But when you buy it fully tenanted, some people see that as an added benefit. But in fact, you have to do the diligence on the tenant. And as a broker, I always recommend don't be shy. You put in a condition on inspecting tenancy. Ask the seller to provide you with all their rental applications and all the details and all the history. I would go as far as require estoppel certificates, where both landlord and tenant would certify that the act has been complied with up to the date of closing, and that there are no circumstances that could give rise to any claims for both landlord and tenant. You never want to inherit any of their bad history.
0: No. Yeah, absolutely. I mean, I started investing 20 years ago, so it was a lot easier. All of this was a lot easier and not as complicated. So I'm glad I started 20 years ago. But certainly, I look at what's going around me and I just shake my head. You know, people not wanting to pay the rent, and you can't even collect from them. I mean, if they don't have any money, how are you going to collect? And the damages that are being done, like, it's horrific now. Well, unless you really know.
1: Yeah, no, but the good news about the damages is now you can bring application, even post-occupancy post-eviction damage application or post-termination damage application. You can bring that all to the landlord and tenant board. That's actually good news for the landlords. You used to have to go to small claims court, and there was a lot of jurisdictional issues with that, and the confusion. Tenants are complaining about the law. The law can never be satisfactory to both sides.
0: Both sides, yes. Yeah.
1: But at least when both sides complain, you can hope that there's some kind of balance in there for everyone.
0: at least your hope. So take us through the steps of, let's say you're a seller wanting to sell. Right. What steps should they be taking the forms that they need the tenant to fill out? Well, and then when we get to the point, the buyer, what does the buyer have to do to make sure that he'll get free and clear possession of the property? Can you take us through the steps, please, Vladimir?
1: Yes. Well, now, the question in everyone's mind is how fast we can evict if the tenant, if we want to sell the property and we want to give vacant possession. Or if we even expect that a particular tenant is not going to cooperate with a good faith and 12 notice. And the answer is we cannot terminate tenancy and evict before listing. You can only give notice to terminate tenancy if your buyer requires the property for their own use. And even then, there are still problems and risk for the sellers in doing so, as I already mentioned. So you cannot evict or terminate tenancy legally just to have your property vacant for the listing. But you can do one of three things. So the best practice from sales perspective, even though it would be very hard to accept from any landlord, but the best

0: practices to simply make arrangements with your tenant to leave before you list. You can help them find another place. A seller can offer to cover moving costs and maybe other compensation. I would suggest that not all tenants are asking for exorbitant cash for keys.
1: Oh, no.
0: In my experience, most are still reasonable when treated reasonably. So mm-hmm. it goes both ways. A landlord owes them 1 month on an N-12 anyway, and mm-hmm. most tenants could be happy with that, especially if they also get a few hundred for moving costs and if you help them find another place, which can mm-hmm. be a challenge for many tenants now. Mm-hmm. So if you work proactively with your tenants, if you cooperate with your tenants, that is the best place to start, especially when courts and tribunals are no longer an efficient option, mm-hmm. unfortunately. Yes. So it will be well worth it in the end. Now, you can fix up the place. You can stage it how you want. You can set up showings with logbox and automatic showing confirmations mm-hmm. for buyers and their realtors. You can drive as many showings as possible in the shortest possible time when there's no one to say no. You can mm-hmm. set it up for, there's this underpricing strategy to set it up for multiple offers. Mm-hmm. On the hopes of. So make an effort to educate yourself on how to negotiate with your tenant and what you can offer, and make an effort to find a solution amicably, because that will go a long way and it will be worth it in the end. Now, your second question is the most common and unfortunately the most problematic that I see in the field and the most risky option. It is when the buyer will take the property for their own use, which means they want vacant possession. Mm-hmm. Now, most buyers will prefer vacant possession for obvious reasons. So when you are listing your property that is tenanted and now you get through all the special difficulties of arranging showings in a tenanted property and a property that doesn't really show its best, and despite all that, finally you get an offer, and it will contain a default pre-printed provision for vacant possession agreement with the tenant, if you're lucky, or worse, you may have to issue an N-12, mm-hmm. which we'll talk about as well. But lastly, the best scenario from legal perspective, especially if you have to market your property while tenanted, is that you may be fortunate to find a buyer who would be willing to assume the existing tenants. Mm-hmm. And we can talk about sellers and buyers' perspective for this scenario as well.
1: Mm-hmm. Okay, so, fantastic.
0: As a seller, before we talk about vacant possession and legal implications, we should keep in mind some challenges in your ability to effectively market and show a property that is tenanted. And in my experience, even the most cooperative tenant will not allow every single showing. They will not likely to allow a lockbox, which means that they will probably be home with their kids and pets when the buyer comes in. And they will not allow you to clean, touch up, or make small repairs before the listing. And they will not keep the place in its optimal state of repair or order or hygiene. And they will complain about agents who are late or don't show up without cancellation notice, or who forget to remove their shoes, or who bring too many clients to the property, or do not follow pandemic precautions and protocols, etc. So, and you must also consider tenants' privacy, because this means you cannot take or post photos or a virtual tour containing the images of tenants' personal furniture or their belongings without their consent.
1: Yeah.
0: And you must also obtain 24 hours written notice for every showing. Now, keep in mind that no agreement with a tenant for a showing with less than 24 hour notice is actually enforceable. If you make an agreement for a shorter notice, you want to keep it in writing, supported by an incentive, but you're still at the tenant's mercy every time an agent with a buyer shows up at the door, on the doorsteps. So even a 24-hour notice doesn't guarantee your tenant's cooperation. And to enforce it, you will have to go to the board and wait a known number of months just to get a hearing. So keep in mind when you are selling a tenanted property, you always walk in on eggshells.
1: Yeah. So, I mean, again, I would say myself, I would only buy something that's empty. I wouldn't go into any of this either as a seller or as a buyer. I mean, it's ridiculous. It's all that energy being wasted, Vladimir, that we could be doing other things with that time. Everything's such a waste of time now. And I can't, it just doesn't work for me anymore, wasting all that time and energy for silly things, quite frankly, you know? So yeah. I would say, buyer and seller beware, try and get properties. There's nobody there, and buy a seller, get rid of the tenant somehow or another, and then put it on the market to sell, that you can do it and you'll get a better price for it anyways. Now with multiple offers coming in now, Vladimir, as you know, right, in 2020. So yeah, it's very complicated. The other thing is you don't know if they're going to allow the people to come through. Absolutely. Well, get it right now, on the
0: table, technically, right? Technically, once you give a legal notice, you are allowed to come in, and the buyer is allowed to come in. The act specifically provides for that technically, but I always say, you know, there is a reality, there is a legality, and then there is a reality. And in reality, even if you've given a 24-hour notice, serve it in accordance with the provisions, and the entry has a specified reasonable window, and it's between the hours of 8 and 8, and everything is up to the letter of the law, your entry is legal. But if during the pandemic the tenant decides to refuse entry on the basis that the tenant deems it unsafe for them, or if the tenant is under legal requirement to self-isolate, or if they, you know, whether or not they actually have COVID symptoms or just symptoms potentially, or suspicious of COVID, or returning from travel, any of these things, we have no recourse. Even if the tenant is not acting in good faith and just using your pandemic, you know, as an excuse, we really have no recourse. So there's no real way of disproving that. Even if we did, the landlord and tenant board is backed up for many months, and tenants know that.
1: Yeah.
0: So I'm back to the same advice which I give to every client and every agent. Getting the place vacant before you list is usually cheaper in the long run, and you can market your property more efficiently without a tenant, and you can sell it faster and for higher price. So this is the best alternative.
1: I agree.
0: The sellers don't always listen to their agents, and they don't always take the best advice, and they're afraid of, you know, what if they don't sell and they're going to lose the tenant, and maybe the tenant is good and is worth, you know, accommodating. If we go ahead and after the trouble of showing the tenant the property, we still get an offer and ask for vacant possession most of the time. So now we are back to making that agreement, and we have to make sure that we can actually provide vacant possession for that buyer. Now, if a buyer genuinely requires vacant possession for the buyer's immediate family use or for their own use, the seller must serve a proper notice on the N-12 form.
1: Mm-hmm.
0: And, you know, that doesn't mean the tenant has to move out. So they may challenge that notice, or may, now with all the delays at the landlord and tenant board, it may be problematic. Now, keep in mind that one of the other dangers is that the notice requires you to provide compensation of 1 month for the tenant by the end of the listing term.
1: Mm-hmm.
0: If you end up in a board hearing many months after that happens and the tenant still hasn't moved out, the board has no obligation to give you back that compensation. They may order the tenant to pay back the compensation, but there's no guarantee that you even get your 1 month's rent back after your eviction is denied. And now you, not to mention, I already mentioned the risk of when the buyer is giving you a notice in bad faith, and now they turn around and rented it, and the seller becomes responsible for all the penalties.
1: Yeah.
0: So if you do that, I would require the buyer to submit an affidavit along with their offer, stating that swearing to their intention of taking it for their own use. This will protect you in the future landlord and tenant board application, and this will potentially even protect you if the deal doesn't close and you end up, if you couldn't provide vacant possession, if you end up in the superior court, failed the transaction, that could protect you there as well.
1: Yeah. I what I see happening, and I predict a lot of landlords, people who are trying to sell will be taken to court and sued because they were not able to provide free possession of the property. I can just see what's going on out there. I can hear it and I can feel what's going to be happening, you know, and it's all because of a tenant when you think about it, right? So yes, I agree 100%. Get, you know, vacate the property, make sure it's free and clear, everyone's out, and then go on with your business. So, I mean, if you have great tenants and they're okay with everything, you're lucky, but nobody says they can't change their mind at the end. And myself, I would not be giving anyone money until they actually move out. Can there be no way?
0: You can do that on N11. You can time your compensation to the tenant for when they move out, or you can ask a legal professional to hold the money in trust for that time and to be given to them. But you cannot. You don't have that option on an L12 or
1: N16. Really?
0: Yeah.
1: Oh dear. But they're not under the obligation to abide by what they signed. I mean, I feel kind of that's kind of strange for me. So, in other words, if you serve them an N12 and you say you're going to give them 1 month's rent, okay, let's say this is what. Okay,
0: you have to provide that compensation on the end day, on the termination day of the notice that you provided. So that means on the day when they're supposed to move out, they have to get your money, your 1 month's rent. If they didn't move out, you're back to the board, and there's no guarantee that the board will give you your money back, even if they deny your eviction.
1: There it is. It's the landlord. I'm going to stop now because I'm getting depressed by all of this. But anyways, at least you've given us an update of what's going on, which is crazy stuff. I'm going to tell you quite honestly, as an investor, as a business person, this is crazy stuff, right? As a business person.
0: I know.
1: That our hands are tied. I mean, that's what I feel is going on. And that's why I say, Vladimir, and you and I, you know, have been investing a long time. This is a business that we're running. This is not a game. It's not a hobby. And you better be careful of what you're saying or what you're doing and protect yourself, because no one else is out there to protect you. Except a paralegal that can give you advice and will fight for you, a lawyer or whomever. But other than that, you're on your own. So you better really think everything through before you take that step of either buying a tenanted property, or selling a tenanted property.
0: I wouldn't discourage anybody from buying the tenanted property. You just have to go through steps. I mean, if you want to run it as a business and you are, you have a mindset of a business person and you're prepared to treat it as a business, then going with multi-unit residential buildings or fourplex, sixplex, and you know those types of units. That becomes your primary occupation and your primary source of income. So you do approach it as a business. I wouldn't discourage anybody from doing that. I would just say, if you're buying a property that is tenanted and has these units, there are steps that you can follow as a buyer and due diligence that you have to make. There are certain conditions, provisions that you can put into the agreement of purchase and sale that will allow you to do your due diligence and walk away from the deal if you don't find it acceptable. Warranties that you can include in your purchase and sale agreement that will obligate the seller to guarantee certain things and, you know, protect you that way. There's definitely a way to do business. It's just not,
1: it's not as easy as
0: people think.
1: Absolutely. So Vladimir, I'm going to close off for now. I want to thank you very much for being my guest. And how can people get in touch with you, Vladimir? Because you've got a whole array of services. So how can people get in touch with you?
0: I operate in real estate under a brokerage called Times Realty Group. And you can contact me at, you can contact the brokerage at the 416-410-0116. Also a website, timesrealtygroup.com. And for legal services, I can be contacted directly at 416-222-9906. The website is Resnick, which is spelled R-E-Z-N-I-K dot legal, Resnick.legal. And this website has a lot of resources for landlords and tenants. It has some resources on small claims and other areas in which I practice providing legal services, including expropriations, which may be a separate topic that may be interested for you.
1: Yes, I'd like to have you back for that, because some of my members are going through this right now, and I even sent you a message about that. So we'll talk about that another time then.
0: I'm happy to be back and talk about that, because there's a lot of things that can be done for someone whose property is being expropriated or partially expropriated, or even for someone who has a neighboring property that's being expropriated and is creating nuisance for them because of increased traffic or noise or other things. So there's a lot of things that can be done for those for those landlords.
1: In those situations. Yeah. I want to thank you very much for being my guest. And we will have you back again. So thank you very much. Take care.
0: Thank you very much. Bye. Have a great evening, everyone. Thank you again, Maria.
1: Bye-bye now. My pleasure. My pleasure, Vladimir. Thank you. So we had a wonderful discussion about if you're going to be purchasing property. I guess my concern is not so much when you buy multiplexes, because you can't get them emptied. I mean, that's understandable. I think what I'm concerned about is single family dwellings pretty much. So that's my concern, because I basically don't deal with multiplexes. I deal with single family dwellings. And so I will always buy properties that are not tenanted, because I want to move into there and do what I want to do with the property. So, but in matters of, you know, duplexes, triplexes, sixplexes, and multi-unit buildings, of course, you don't get them empty. I mean, I understand that. So just to kind of clear the air, what I'm most concerned about is a single family dwelling that a family wants to move into and truly wants to live there, but there's tenants living in that house, single family dwelling now, that don't want to leave. So that's enough for today. I want to thank you very much for joining me on All Things Real Estate with Maria Recruit. And by all means, please look at us and find us on my YouTube channel, Real Estate Media News Network. We have over 140 videos there, all having to do with landlords and tenants and your property. We even talk about long-term rentals, short-term rentals, Airbnb, you name it, I discuss it. I've been in real estate for 20 years now, starting in 2000. I've been doing long and short-term rentals for the 20 years. I've done rent-to-owns. I've done student rentals. I've done all kinds. And I love to share this information with all these experts that I get to be on my show. So I want to say goodbye now. Thank you very much. This is October the 15th, 2020. I'm your hostess with the mostest, Maria Recruit. Take care now. See you again.
2: Let's get back to the music.

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1: From CBC News, the world this hour, I'm Neil Kumar. On the eve of Canada's National Day for Truth and Reconciliation, Manitoba is taking a step towards righting past wrongs. The province has announced the acquisition of land that is believed to be a residential school burial site. Cameron McIntosh tells us what it means for the community.
2: A Cree song of gratitude on the site of a residential school cemetery that for decades sat under a campground. Pointing to obituaries.
3: 1901, another death documented.
2: Premier Wab Kanu says the memory of the children and preservation of the cemetery are important to Canadian history.
3: People who deny the attempted cultural genocide try to say, show me the graves. Here are the graves.
2: Built in the 1960s, the campground sits atop land that belonged to the Brandon Residential School. Surviving records indicate that at least 78 students died at the Brandon Residential School, some of them buried on the school grounds, including here at the campground site between 1896 and 1911. In the decades since, land was sold off, grave markers removed. Ground-penetrating radar has helped researchers determine potential grave sites in two other locations on the school grounds. They plan to do the same here. Cameron McIntosh, CBC News, Brandon.
1: A year after the Prime Minister named the first batch of major projects on the federal government's fast-track list, LNG Canada is pressing ahead with expansion plans in Kitimat, BC. It will double the export capacity to international markets, and as Olivia Stevanovich reports, it will also mean jobs.
4: What a great day for Canada.
5: Prime Minister Mark Carney celebrating what his government says is the second largest single private investment in the country's history. A $33 billion announcement by LNG Canada. Carney says the project will be built with Indigenous people, expected to create up to 4,000 jobs and double Canada's liquefied natural gas exports to Asian and European markets. But since it's the only large-scale LNG export facility in the country, the opposition isn't exactly rejoicing.
6: We should have 18 LNG terminals right now. That's how many were seeking applications when this Liberal government took office.
5: Conservative leader Pierre Poilievre says LNG Canada Phase 2 should have happened a decade ago.
6: So my message to the Liberals is a little less conversation, a little more action, please.
5: Olivia Stefanovich, CBC News, Ottawa.
1: Sources tell CBC News Conservative MP Scott Aitchison is resigning at the end of the fall sitting. He has represented Ontario's Parry Sound Muskoka riding since the 2019 election. CTV News first confirmed the news of his departure. The resignation would add to a list of Conservative MPs exiting electoral politics in recent months. Former MPs Kathy Wagenthal and Larry Brock have both stepped down in the past month. A BC Supreme Court judge has ruled the parts of Canada's drug laws are unconstitutional. The judge has overturned drug trafficking convictions against two men who admitted distributing illegal substances. Michelle Kasub has that story.
7: A BC judge sided with two activists on Tuesday, throwing out their previous convictions for drug trafficking. Justice Catherine Murray found the pair acted in the public interest when they provided tested drugs to people already using substances on Vancouver's downtown east side. Tim Dixon was their lawyer.
8: Today was a real vindication of the actions that they took. And Justice Murray spoke to them directly, and she applauded their courage.
7: Iris Nix and Jeremy Callicum founded the Drug Users Liberation Front in 2022. It operated as a compassion club. Centre BC leader Eleanor Sturco is critical of the decision.
9: The assertion that Dolph didn't cause any harm.
7: Justice Murray wrote that a safer supply program is urgently needed to save lives in a province where, since 2016, nearly 19,000 people have died due to toxic drugs. Michelle Gassoub, CBC News, Vancouver.
1: And that is The World This Hour. 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

0: You know a great story when you feel it. Your heart pounds. 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Your mouth waters. And you can't help but grin. 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
1: From CBC News, the world is sour. I'm Neil Kumar.
2: Canada is working. Canada is building big again.
1: Mark Carney says the expansion of LNG Canada is moving forward. Phase 2 would double exports of liquefied natural gas from Kitimat, BC to overseas markets. The Prime Minister says it will create thousands of jobs, but his message is as much about what this signals to the rest of the world.
2: We have what the world wants. 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We're building big, building fast, working for all Canadians, and we are just getting started.
1: LNG Canada is a joint venture company made up of Shell, Petronas, and other corporations. Ottawa says its expansion would make Kitimat the second largest LNG producer in the world. The minister responsible for Canada-U.S. trade says the federal government has decided not to speak on the daily posts and comments from the Trump administration. Dominic LeBlanc insists Ottawa will not rush into a bad deal with Washington.
3: We're not negotiating a detailed text, but we remain in contact with them. And if the prime minister concludes at some point that there's a deal possible that protects the sovereignty of our country, that would be in the economic interests of the country, then we would obviously be in a position to have that conversation.
1: LeBlanc's comments come after U.S. bans on select Canadian imports took effect on Tuesday, the latest escalation in a trade war that has already led to tariffs on tens of billions of dollars worth of goods. The U.S. president and more than a dozen tech executives have signed a document on artificial intelligence. Donald Trump calls it a form of protection. Katie Nicholson tells us more.
4: Surrounded by 20 of the world's top tech titans, U.S. President Donald Trump confident the world shouldn't fear AI.
5: We have people that love our country and love the world a lot.
4: And touted an accord signed by the leaders.
5: It's almost like a constitution in a way.
6: And the biggest
5: people in the world signed that.
4: A copy of the accord posted to Truth Social stresses the companies agreed to internal controls and monitoring to prevent models from hacking other systems. They also agreed to external audits, though it isn't clear if the accord has any real teeth and appears to rely on industry self-regulation. Meta CEO Mark Zuckerberg says the basic idea was to make Americans feel confident in AI.
7: We drafted a set of principles and commitments around building robust internal controls and detecting if there are any issues with the technology.
4: Katie Nicholson, CBC News, Washington.
1: The government of Manitoba is buying a campground on land that contains a burial site connected to a former residential school. The property used to be part of the Brandon Indian Residential School. Historical records show a cemetery where children who died at the school were buried between 1895 and 1912. Manitoba Premier Wap Kanu will dedicate a memorial at the site on Wednesday, which is Canada's National Day for Truth and Reconciliation. For many people, an infection may not be the first thing that comes to mind regarding cancer risk factors. In this country, infections may be possible for about 4% of cancer cases. Tashauna Reed explains.
8: A new report by the International Agency for Research on Cancer suggests infections like HPV cause 1 in 8 cancers. Researchers estimate in 2024 that added up to 2.3 million new cancer cases worldwide, and most are preventable. Gary Clifford is an epidemiologist and co-author of the study.
9: We can vaccinate against them. We can test and treat for them quite easily.
8: The top two infections were the bacteria H. pylori, which can lead to stomach cancer if not screened for and treated by antibiotics, and HPV, which causes cervical cancer, genital, and some head and neck cancers, but can be prevented by vaccines. Here in Canada, research suggests infections cause roughly 4% of total cancer cases. A national action plan to eliminate cervical cancer by 2040 requires vaccination and screening rates to be at 90%. Tashauna Reed, CBC News, Toronto.
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1: From CBC News, the world is our. I'm Neil Kumar. On the eve of Canada's National Day for Truth and Reconciliation, Manitoba is taking a step towards righting past wrongs. The province has announced the acquisition of land that is believed to be a residential school burial site. Cameron McIntosh tells us what it means for the community.
2: A Cree song of gratitude on the site of a residential school cemetery that for decades sat under a campground. Pointing to obituaries.
3: 1901, another death documented.
2: Premier Wab Kanu says the memory of the children and preservation of the cemetery are important to Canadian history.
3: People who deny the attempted cultural genocide try to say, show me the graves. Here are the graves.
2: Built in the 1960s, the campground sits atop land that belonged to the Brandon Residential School. Surviving records indicate that at least 78 students died at the Brandon Residential School, some of them buried on the school grounds, including here at the campground site between 1896 and 1911. In the decades since, land was sold off, grave markers removed. Ground-penetrating radar has helped researchers determine potential grave sites in two other locations on the school grounds. They plan to do the same here. Cameron McIntosh, CBC News, Brandon.
1: A year after the Prime Minister named the first batch of major projects on the federal government's fast-track list, LNG Canada is pressing ahead with expansion plans in Kitimat, BC. It will double the export capacity to international markets, and as Olivia Stefanovich reports, it will also mean jobs.
4: What a great day for Canada.
5: Prime Minister Mark Carney celebrating what his government says is the second largest single private investment in the country's history. A $33 billion announcement by LNG Canada. Carney says the project will be built with Indigenous people, expected to create up to 4,000 jobs and double Canada's liquefied natural gas exports to Asian and European markets. But since it's the only large-scale LNG export facility in the country, the opposition isn't exactly rejoicing.
6: We should have 18 LNG terminals right now. That's how many were seeking applications when this Liberal government took office.
5: Conservative leader Pierre Poilievre says LNG Canada Phase 2 should have happened a decade ago.
6: So my message to the Liberals is a little less conversation, a little more action, please.
5: Olivia Stefanovich, CBC News, Ottawa.
1: Sources tell CBC News Conservative MP Scott Aitchison is resigning at the end of the fall sitting. He has represented Ontario's Parry Sound Muskoka riding since the 2019 election. CTV News first confirmed the news of his departure. The resignation would add to a list of Conservative MPs exiting electoral politics in recent months. Former MPs Kathy Wagenthal and Larry Brock have both stepped down in the past month. In Morocco, the king has appointed the country's first female prime minister. On Tuesday, King Mohammed VI named Urban Planning Minister Fatima Zahra Mansouri as the next PM. That makes the 50-year-old attorney the first woman to hold the position in the Muslim kingdom. Mansouri was serving as the mayor of Marrakesh until her nomination. South African President Cyril Ramaphosa says his government is urgently working on measures to combat gender-based violence and femicide. There has been outrage, especially in Johannesburg, where at least 11 women were found murdered between July and September. Ramaphosa says women should not have to reorganize their lives around the threat of male violence. Tegan Snyman is from Amnesty International South Africa.
7: So I think the first thing has to come to the South African Police Service. I think that there needs to be an allocated budget to their training and to giving them the resources to deal with this crisis. That there is the amount of police that need to be on the ground until the situation is resolved, that people can feel safer in their areas, in their communities.
1: According to the Human Sciences Research Council, more than 35% of South African women have experienced physical or sexual violence in their lives. And that is The World This Hour. For CBC News, I'm Neil Kumar.

0: of your greatest hits.
1: Test one. I hope this comes out pretty good. We're cutting our third album here tonight. One.

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2: From CBC News, the world is sour. I'm Neil Kumar. LNG Canada is set to move forward with phase two of an expansion project in Kitimat, BC. As Ashley Burke reports, the project would double exports from Kitimat to overseas markets.
3: Canada is building big again.
4: Mark Carney announced a consortium of energy firms are investing more than $30 billion to expand a major liquefied natural gas facility in Kitimat, BC.
3: It will connect low-cost, low-carbon Canadian energy to global markets. It'll provide secure supply our partners in Asia and Europe need.
4: Last year, LNG Canada sent its first shipment to Asian markets and now expects to double that output. The government approved the project as part of a bigger plan to fast-track construction in the national interests and stop relying so much on its biggest trade customer, the U.S. But the conservatives say the liberals dragged their feet for years. Carney's announcement the day after Donald Trump says he expects Canada will cave soon and drop its retaliatory tariffs.
5: They're going to come in and they're going to say, sir, we are sorry.
4: But Canada's message, don't hold your breath. Ashley Burke, CBC News, Ottawa.
2: The minister responsible for Canada-U.S. trade says the federal government has decided not to speak on the daily posts and comments from the Trump administration. Dominic LeBlanc insists Ottawa will not rush into a bad deal with Washington.
6: We're not negotiating a detailed text, but we remain in contact with them. And if the prime minister concludes at some point that there's a deal possible that protects the sovereignty of our country, that would be in the economic interests of the country, then we would obviously be in a position to have that conversation.
2: LeBlanc's comments come after U.S. bans on select Canadian imports took effect on Tuesday. The government of Manitoba is buying a campground on land that contains a burial site connected to a former residential school. The property used to be part of the Brandon Indian Residential School. Historical records show a cemetery where children who died at the school were buried between 1895 and 1912. Manitoba Premier Wapkinu will dedicate a memorial at the site on Wednesday, which is Canada's National Day for Truth and Reconciliation. The former U.S. special counsel who secured two indictments against Donald Trump says he will not be silenced. Jack Smith conducted the investigation that led to criminal charges focusing on Trump's alleged 2020 election interference and the mishandling of classified documents. Smith testified before the Senate Judiciary Committee in Washington on Tuesday. He told senators he'd make the same decision today.
7: Our investigation developed proof beyond a reasonable doubt that President Trump engaged in serious crimes against our nation. If asked whether to prosecute a former president today based on the same facts, I would do so regardless of whether that president was a Republican or a Democrat.
2: Smith withdrew the charges after Trump's 2024 election victory. The U.S. president and more than a dozen tech executives have signed a document on artificial intelligence. Donald Trump calls it a form of protection. Katie Nicholson tells us more.
8: Surrounded by 20 of the world's top tech titans, U.S. President Donald Trump confident the world shouldn't fear AI.
5: We have people that love our country and love the world a lot.
8: And touted an accord signed by the leaders.
5: It's almost like a constitution in a way. And the biggest people in the world signed that.
8: A copy of the accord posted to Truth Social stresses the companies agreed to internal controls and monitoring to prevent models from hacking other systems. They also agreed to external audits, though it isn't clear if the accord has any real teeth and appears to rely on industry self-regulation. Meta CEO Mark Zuckerberg says the basic idea was to make Americans feel confident in AI.
9: We drafted a set of principles and commitments around building robust internal controls and detecting if there are any issues with the technology.
8: Katie Nicholson, CBC News, Washington.
2: And that is The World is Sour. For CBC News, I'm Neil Kumar.
1: Have you ever wondered why finding rental accommodation in Canada and the USA can be such a daunting task? It's no walk in the park, and that's largely due to the multifaceted nature of the rental market. We're about to journey into the heart of this complex system, exploring the impact of short-term rentals, dissecting the role of landlords, understanding the housing crisis, and demystifying rental market dynamics. So buckle up and stay tuned as we delve into the intricacies of these factors. First on our list is the impact of short-term rentals. The rise of short-term rental platforms has markedly reshaped the rental landscape. In turn, this has squeezed the availability of rental housing. As more properties are converted into short-term rentals, the pool of long-term rental options has noticeably shrunk. This scarcity has inevitably driven rental prices upwards. So, if you've noticed your rent creeping up, this trend could be a key factor. Clearly, the short-term rental trend is a significant contributor to the rental challenge. Next, let's turn our attention to the role of landlords in the rental market. Landlords, in many ways, hold the keys to the kingdom. Their practices, such as discriminatory renting and overpricing, can deepen the difficulties of finding rental accommodation. Imagine being denied a home based on your background or having to stretch your budget to cover steep rent. These scenarios are all too common. The practices of landlords undoubtedly add another layer of complexity to the rental challenge. Now let's explore the broader context, the housing crisis and the dynamics of the rental market. The housing crisis has been brewing for years, leading to a significant shortage of affordable rental housing. This shortage isn't just about the number of houses, it's about the kind of houses we're building and where we are building them. We have a mismatch between the type of housing in demand, affordable rentals, and the type being supplied, high-end homes and luxury apartments. This imbalance between supply and demand has complicated the issue further. When the demand for rental housing outpaces the supply, it drives up rental prices, making it even more challenging for individuals and families to find affordable housing. The rental market dynamics and the housing crisis are intertwined, each influencing and exacerbating the other. It's a complex issue with no easy solution. The housing crisis and rental market dynamics are indeed central to understanding the rental challenge. To sum it all up, the rental challenge is a multifaceted issue. Short-term rentals, often preferred by landlords for their profitability, have significantly tightened the rental market. This, coupled with a housing crisis that has seen property prices skyrocket, has made finding affordable rentals a Herculean task. The dynamics of the rental market, influenced heavily by these factors, create a labyrinthine landscape. Understanding these factors can help us navigate the complex landscape of rental accommodation in Canada and the USA.
10: This is a request. My-

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1: Chicago, by the name of Harvey, Andy, and Carrizal. And they're some very good friends of mine. My name is Justin Lott of Superstar C.
2: And I have something here. The first call of the night goes by the name of Shakia from Soundview Projects. Kareem Everlasting, Equan Allah. And that's Rakim Basha Allah from South Shore High School. They always make dedications with world's famous. Michelle from Bed-Stuy is checking us out. Dre B checking us out. Ace T from Brownsville.
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0: 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Get ready for the next track.
1: Yeah. You know what? I like the players. No diggity, no doubt. Play on, play it. Play on, play it. Yo, Dre, drop the verse.

but the rap. Yeah. Play on, play it. Play on, play it. Play on, play on, play on, play on. Cause I like it. I like it. Rock. No diggity, no doubt. Yeah. Black Street Productions. We out, we out. Rock. We out, we out. We out. Yeah.

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1: From CBC News, The World This Hour, I'm Neil Kumar. On Canada's National Day for Truth and Reconciliation, Manitoba's taking a step towards righting past wrongs. The province has announced the acquisition of land that is believed to be a residential school burial site. Cameron McIntosh tells us what it means for the community.
2: A Cree song of gratitude on the site of a residential school cemetery that for decades sat under a campground. Pointing to obituaries.
3: 1901, another death documented.
2: Premier Wab Kanu says the memory of the children and preservation of the cemetery are important to Canadian history.
3: People who deny the attempted cultural genocide try to say, show me the graves. Here are the graves.
2: Built in the 1960s, the campground sits atop land that belonged to the Brandon Residential School. Surviving records indicate that at least 78 students died at the Brandon Residential School, some of them buried on the school grounds, including here at the campground site between 1896 and 1911. In the decades since, land was sold off and grave markers removed. Ground-penetrating radar has helped researchers determine potential grave sites in two other locations on the school grounds. They plan to do the same here. Cameron McIntosh, CBC News, Brandon.
1: Conservative leader Pierre Poilievre is once again calling on Albertans to vote against the idea of an eventual secession in their province's upcoming referendum. He spoke to a crowd in Edmonton on Tuesday evening. Rafi Bujikanyan has more.
4: Our resource businesses and workers are frustrated that our oil and gas is left in the ground.
5: Conservative leader Pierre Poilievre hitting a familiar theme as Alberta heads into uncharted territory. A referendum in less than a month that will see voters in the province decide whether it should stay in Canada or eventually hold a vote on secession. Poilievre's thesis that the anger is directed at liberal laws on gun control or restrictions on fossil fuel development, not the country itself.
4: Separation will not solve those problems.
5: It's the third time Poilievre's made his pitch for Canadian unity in the last few months. The Prime Minister has not had a landmark speech of his own yet, but by Thursday, Mark Carney's government is supposed to weigh in on a decision that could be quite consequential itself, whether or not to approve a future pipeline project from Alberta to the West Coast as something in the national interest. Rafi Bujikanyan, CBC News, Ottawa.
1: Sources tell CBC News Conservative MP Scott Acheson is resigning at the end of the fall sitting. He's represented Ontario's Parry Sound Muskoka riding since the 2019 election. CTV News first confirmed the news of his departure. The resignation would add to a list of Conservative MPs exiting electoral politics in recent months. Former MPs Kathy Wagenthal and Larry Brock have both stepped down in the past month. In Morocco, the king has appointed the country's first female prime minister. On Tuesday, King Mohammed VI named Urban Planning Minister Fatima Zahra Mansouri as the next PM. That makes the 50-year-old attorney the first woman to hold the position in the Muslim kingdom. Mansouri was serving as the mayor of Marrakesh until her nomination. Ice dancer Tessa Virtue, who is a three-time Olympic champion, is set to make her dance debut in a new solo performance at a Toronto dance festival. Griffin Yeager reports.
6: The greatest ice dancers of their generation.
7: For more than a decade, ice dancers Tessa Virtue and Scott Moyer were one of the most recognizable pairs in Canadian sport. Now Virtue is stepping off the ice and onto the dance floor.
8: It feels very much like returning to something and also utterly terrifying.
7: The Olympic and world champion is making her professional dance debut next month at Toronto's Fall for Dance North Festival. It's a massive shift for Virtue. She's used to sharing the ice and the podium as part of the most decorated ice dance team in Olympic history.
8: So far, this entire experience has been so collaborative that there's been no moment of loneliness or isolation.
7: After years of moving in sync on ice, Virtue is dancing to her own rhythm. Griffin Yeager, CBC News, Toronto.
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2: From CBC News, the World This Hour, I'm Neil Kumar. We begin in Manitoba, where Premier Wapkinew will dedicate a memorial to residential school children who died in Brandon. It comes as the province takes possession of a cemetery site that for decades sat mostly forgotten. Cameron McIntosh has more from Brandon.
3: My first time seeing it. Mm-hmm.
4: Walking along a black metal fence, Manitoba Premier Wapkinew is looking at a residential school cemetery.
3: The headstones and the monuments that have been here in the past are gone.
4: For decades, the graveyard sat beneath a campground. Manitoba has just bought the land.
3: The deaths and the burials are well documented.
4: Built in the 1960s, the campground sits atop land that previously belonged to the Brandon Residential School. Records show at least 78 children died, some buried on school grounds, including the campground site. Sioux Valley Dakota Nation is trying to pinpoint graves with ground-penetrating radar. Decisions on whether to open the ground would be up to descendants, says Chief Jennifer Bone.
5: Identifying those family members and getting their input is important on what they would like to see happen.
4: A monument will be placed at the residential school site to mark the National Day for Truth and Reconciliation. Further research here will begin this fall. Cameron McIntosh, CBC News, Brandon.
2: And on Canada's National Day for Truth and Reconciliation, a Cree family continues to search for answers decades after their 11-year-old brother died while attending a residential school. Johnny Kiwasau was just one of the family's children who died as a student at St. Francis Xavier Residential School. CBC Indigenous reporter Creason Ajkade takes us to the community.
6: And I placed it on this little grave.
7: At 74 years old, Robert Kiwasau says he still finds a way to honor his older brother Johnny by bringing him toys to his grave. He says his brother vanished at only 11 years old while he was forced to attend the Catholic-run St. Francis Xavier Residential School in Sturgeon Lake Cree Nation in Alberta. For more than seven decades, the family did not know where Johnny was until 2013, when another sister, Roseanne, paid for a private investigator who eventually helped find Johnny's grave in a High Prairie cemetery. Chief Sheldon Sunshine has been working with the University of Alberta in locating other missing children.
8: You see the names, and you know, it is saddening on what our people went through. You know.
7: So far, the chief says they have identified 62 potential unmarked graves, but researchers are projecting that number could be even higher. Creason Ajkade, CBC News, Sturgeon Lake Cree Nation.
2: A Fly Dubai aircraft that was traveling from Dubai to Tel Aviv had to be diverted to Saudi Arabia following a violent altercation between two pilots. According to Israeli officials, the incident was not a hijacking, but the incident did prompt Israel's prime minister and defense minister to hold a security consultation. Israeli fighter jets were also summoned after the emergency message was sent out. Albertans will vote on the issue of separatism next month, but there will also be nine other questions on the ballot. And as Julia Wong reports, data shows about half of Albertans are not familiar with those questions.
9: With less than 3 weeks to go before Albertans head to the polls, every Edmontonian we spoke to was familiar with the separatism question.
10: I was only expecting one question on the referendum.
9: So have you heard anything about the nine other questions?
11: I've been pretty busy.
9: A CBC News poll shows 44% of Albertans asked are not familiar with the nine questions, which are about immigration and Canada's constitution. 49% don't yet know how they'll vote. Political science professor Lori Thorlaxon at the University of Alberta isn't surprised.
12: I think most of the questions are bundles of issues, and a lot of them raise further questions.
9: Stephen Carter's group, Alberta's Voice, wants people to vote no to those nine questions. The Alberta government wants people to vote yes to them, so it has a mandate. Alberta Premier Danielle Smith.
13: We're going to do our part to make sure that people have the information they need.
9: And the clock is ticking. Albertans cast their ballots October 19th. Julia Wong, CBC News, Edmonton.
2: And 1,200 Albertans took part in the poll. It was conducted from September 8th to the 21st. That is The World This Hour. For CBC News, I'm Neil Kumar.

I can't believe that I'm really here. It's like sometimes when you're doing something that's such a groove, it's hard to believe that you're really there doing it. You did it. Baby, don't stop. I swear, don't stop.

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6: From CBC News, The World This Hour, I'm Neil Kumar. On Canada's National Day for Truth and Reconciliation, Manitoba is taking a step towards righting past wrongs. The province has announced the acquisition of land that is believed to be a residential school burial site. Cameron McIntosh tells us what it means for the community.
7: A Cree song of gratitude on the site of a residential school cemetery that for decades sat under a campground. Pointing to obituaries.
8: 1901, another death documented.
7: Premier Wab Kanu says the memory of the children and preservation of the cemetery are important to Canadian history.
8: People who deny the attempted cultural genocide try to say, show me the graves. Here are the graves.
7: Built in the 1960s, the campground sits atop land that belonged to the Brandon Residential School. Surviving records indicate that at least 78 students died at the Brandon Residential School, some of them buried on the school grounds, including here at the campground site between 1896 and 1911. In the decades since, land was sold off, grave markers removed. Ground-penetrating radar has helped researchers determine potential grave sites in two other locations on the school grounds. They plan to do the same here. Cameron McIntosh, CBC News, Brandon.
6: Conservative leader Pierre Poilievre is once again calling on Albertans to vote against the idea of an eventual secession in their province's upcoming referendum. He spoke to a crowd in Edmonton on Tuesday. Rafi Bujikanyan has more.
9: Our resource businesses and workers are frustrated that our oil and gas is left in the ground.
10: Conservative leader Pierre Poilievre hitting a familiar theme as Alberta heads into uncharted territory. A referendum in less than a month that will see voters in the province decide whether it should stay in Canada or eventually hold a vote on secession. Poilievre's thesis that the anger is directed at liberal laws on gun control or restrictions on fossil fuel development, not the country itself.
9: Separation will not solve those problems.
10: It's the third time Poilievre's made his pitch for Canadian unity in the last few months. The Prime Minister has not had a landmark speech of his own yet, but by Thursday, Mark Carney's government is supposed to weigh in on a decision that could be quite consequential itself, whether or not to approve a future pipeline project from Alberta to the West Coast as something in the national interest. Rafi Bujikanyan, CBC News, Ottawa.
6: Sources tell CBC News Conservative MP Scott Aitchison is resigning at the end of the fall sitting. He has represented Ontario's Parry Sound Muskoka riding since the 2019 election. CTV News first confirmed the news of his departure. The resignation would add to a list of Conservative MPs exiting electoral politics in recent months. Former MPs Kathy Wagenthal and Larry Brock have both stepped down in the past month. In Morocco, the king has appointed the country's first female prime minister. On Tuesday, King Mohammed VI named urban planning minister Fatima Zahra Mansouri as the next PM. That makes the 50-year-old attorney the first woman to hold the position in the Muslim kingdom. Mansouri was serving as the mayor of Marrakesh until her nomination. Ice dancer Tessa Virtue, who is a three-time Olympic champion, is set to make her dance debut in a new solo performance at a Toronto dance festival. Griffin Yeager reports.
11: The greatest ice dancers of their generation.
12: For more than a decade, ice dancers Tessa Virtue and Scott Moyer were one of the most recognizable pairs in Canadian sport. Now Virtue is stepping off the ice and onto the dance floor.
13: It feels very much like returning to something and also utterly terrifying.
12: The Olympic and world champion is making her professional dance debut next month at Toronto's Fall for Dance North Festival. It's a massive shift for Virtue. She's used to sharing the ice and the podium as part of the most decorated ice dance team in Olympic history.
13: So far, this entire experience has been so collaborative that there's been no moment of loneliness or isolation.
12: After years of moving in sync on ice, Virtue is dancing to her own rhythm. Griffin Yeager, CBC News, Toronto.
6: And that is The World This Hour. For CBC News, I'm Neil Kumar.
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8: From CBC News, The World This Hour, I'm Gavin Day. On Canada's National Day for Truth and Reconciliation, a Cree family in Alberta continues to search for answers decades after their 11-year-old family member died while attending a residential school. CBC Indigenous reporter Creason Achkute takes us to the community.
9: And I placed it on this little grave.
10: At 74 years old, Robert Kiyawasu says he still finds a way to honor his older brother Johnny by bringing him toys to his grave. He says his brother vanished at only 11 years old while he was forced to attend the Catholic-run St. Francis Xavier Residential School in Sturgeon Lake Cree Nation in Alberta. For more than seven decades, the family did not know where Johnny was until 2013, when another sister, Roseanne, paid for a private investigator who eventually helped find Johnny's grave in a High Prairie cemetery. Chief Sheldon Sunshine has been working with the University of Alberta in locating other missing children.
11: You see the names and, you know, it is saddening on what our people went through. You know.
10: So far, the chief says they have identified 62 potential unmarked graves, but researchers are projecting that number could be even higher. Creason Achkute, CBC News, Sturgeon Lake Cree Nation.
8: Manitoba Premier Wab Kanew will dedicate a memorial to residential school children who died in Brandon. It comes as the province takes possession of a cemetery site that for decades sat mostly forgotten. Cameron McIntosh has more.
12: It's my first time seeing it.
13: Walking along a black metal fence, Manitoba Premier Wab Kanew is looking at a residential school cemetery.
12: Like the headstones and the monuments that have been here in the past are gone.
13: For decades, the graveyard sat beneath a campground. Manitoba has just bought the land.
12: The deaths and the burials are well documented.
13: Built in the 1960s, the campground sits atop land that previously belonged to the Brandon Residential School. Records show at least 78 children died, some buried on school grounds, including the campground site. Sioux Valley Dakota Nation is trying to pinpoint graves with ground-penetrating radar. Decisions on whether to open the ground would be up to descendants, says Chief Jennifer Bone.
14: Identifying those family members and getting their input is important on what they would like to see happen.
13: A monument will be placed at the residential school site to mark the National Day for Truth and Reconciliation. Further research here will begin this fall. Cameron McIntosh, CBC News, Brandon.
8: In less than a month, Albertans will vote on 10 referendum questions. The separation question is getting most of the attention, but as Julia Wong reports, data show about half of Albertans are not familiar with the other nine.
15: With less than 3 weeks to go before Albertans head to the polls, every Edmontonian we spoke to was familiar with the separatism question.
16: I was only expecting one question on the referendum.
15: So have you heard anything about the nine other questions?
17: I've been pretty busy.
15: A CBC News poll shows 44% of Albertans asked are not familiar with the nine questions, which are about immigration and Canada's constitution. 49% don't yet know how they'll vote. Political science professor Lori Thorlaxon at the University of Alberta isn't surprised.
18: I think most of the questions are bundles of issues, and a lot of them raise further questions.
15: Stephen Carter's group, Alberta's Voice, wants people to vote no to those nine questions. The Alberta government wants people to vote yes to them, so it has a mandate. Alberta Premier Danielle Smith.
19: We're going to do our part to make sure that people have the information they need.
15: And the clock is ticking. Albertans cast their ballots October 19th. Julia Wong, CBC News, Edmonton.
8: 1,200 Albertans took part in the poll, and it was conducted from September 8th to the 21st. A Fly Dubai aircraft that was traveling from Dubai to Tel Aviv had to be diverted to Saudi Arabia following a violent altercation between the two pilots. According to Israeli officials, the incident was not a hijacking. But the incident did prompt Israel's prime minister and defense minister to hold a security consultation. Israeli fighter jets were also summoned after the emergency message was sent out. And that is The World This Hour. For CBC News, I'm Gavin Day.
0: Mr. President, my company informed me of the explosion on our rig
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8: From CBC News, The World This Hour, I'm Gavin Day. On Canada's National Day for Truth and Reconciliation, a Cree family in Alberta continues to search for answers decades after their 11-year-old family member died while attending a residential school. CBC Indigenous reporter Creason Achkute takes us to the community.
9: And my place stood on this little grave.
10: At 74 years old, Robert Kiyawasu says he still finds a way to honor his older brother Johnny by bringing him toys to his grave. He says his brother vanished at only 11 years old while he was forced to attend the Catholic-run St. Francis Xavier Residential School in Sturgeon Lake Cree Nation in Alberta. For more than seven decades, the family did not know where Johnny was until 2013, when another sister, Roseanne, paid for a private investigator who eventually helped find Johnny's grave in a High Prairie cemetery. Chief Sheldon Sunshine has been working with the University of Alberta in locating other missing children.
11: You see the names and, you know, it is saddening on what our people went through. You know.
10: So far, the chief says they have identified 62 potential unmarked graves, but researchers are projecting that number could be even higher. Creason Achkute, CBC News, Sturgeon Lake Cree Nation.
8: Manitoba Premier Wab Kanew will dedicate a memorial to residential school children who died in Brandon. It comes as the province takes possession of a cemetery site that for decades sat mostly forgotten. Cameron McIntosh has more.
7: It's my first time seeing it.
13: Walking along a black metal fence, Manitoba Premier Wab Kanew is looking at a residential school cemetery.
12: Like the headstones and the monuments that have been here in the past are gone.
13: For decades, the graveyard sat beneath a campground. Manitoba has just bought the land.
7: The deaths and the burials are well documented.
13: Built in the 1960s, the campground sits atop land that previously belonged to the Brandon Residential School. Records show at least 78 children died, some buried on school grounds, including the campground site. Sioux Valley Dakota Nation is trying to pinpoint graves with ground-penetrating radar. Decisions on whether to open the ground would be up to descendants, says Chief Jennifer Bone.
14: Identifying those family members and getting their input is important on what they would like to see happen.
13: A monument will be placed at the residential school site to mark the National Day for Truth and Reconciliation. Further research here will begin this fall. Cameron McIntosh, CBC News, Brandon.
8: In less than a month, Albertans will vote on 10 referendum questions. The separation question is getting most of the attention, but as Julia Wong reports, data show about half of Albertans are not familiar with the other nine.
15: With less than 3 weeks to go before Albertans head to the polls, every Edmontonian we spoke to was familiar with the separatism question.
16: I was only expecting one question on the referendum.
15: So have you heard anything about the nine other questions?
17: I've been pretty busy.
15: A CBC News poll shows 44% of Albertans asked are not familiar with the nine questions, which are about immigration and Canada's constitution. 49% don't yet know how they'll vote. Political science professor Lori Thorlaxon at the University of Alberta isn't surprised.
18: I think most of the questions are bundles of issues, and a lot of them raise further questions.
15: Stephen Carter's group, Alberta's Voice, wants people to vote no to those nine questions. The Alberta government wants people to vote yes to them, so it has a mandate. Alberta Premier Danielle Smith.
19: We're going to do our part to make sure that people have the information they need.
15: And the clock is ticking. Albertans cast their ballots October 19th. Julia Wong, CBC News. Edmonton.
8: 1,200 Albertans took part in the poll, and it was conducted from September 8th to the 21st. A Fly Dubai aircraft that was traveling from Dubai to Tel Aviv had to be diverted to Saudi Arabia following a violent altercation between the two pilots. According to Israeli officials, the incident was not a hijacking, but the incident did prompt Israel's prime minister and defense minister to hold a security consultation. Israeli fighter jets were also summoned after the emergency message was sent out. And that is The World This Hour. For CBC News, I'm Gavin Day.
17: Mr. President, my company informed me of the explosion on our rig
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8: From CBC News, The World This Hour, I'm Gavin Day. On Canada's National Day for Truth and Reconciliation, a Cree family in Alberta continues to search for answers decades after their 11-year-old family member died while attending a residential school. CBC Indigenous reporter Creason Achkute takes us to the community.
9: And my place stood on this little grave.
10: At 74 years old, Robert Kiyawasu says he still finds a way to honor his older brother Johnny by bringing him toys to his grave. He says his brother vanished at only 11 years old while he was forced to attend the Catholic-run St. Francis Xavier Residential School in Sturgeon Lake Cree Nation in Alberta. For more than seven decades, the family did not know where Johnny was until 2013, when another sister, Roseanne, paid for a private investigator who eventually helped find Johnny's grave in a High Prairie cemetery. Chief Sheldon Sunshine has been working with the University of Alberta in locating other missing children.
11: You see the names and, you know, it is saddening on what our people went through. You know.
10: So far, the chief says they have identified 62 potential unmarked graves, but researchers are projecting that number could be even higher. Creason Achkute, CBC News, Sturgeon Lake Cree Nation.
8: Manitoba Premier Wab Kanew will dedicate a memorial to residential school children who died in Brandon. It comes as the province takes possession of a cemetery site that for decades sat mostly forgotten. Cameron McIntosh has more.
7: It's my first time seeing it.
13: Walking along a black metal fence, Manitoba Premier Wab Kanew is looking at a residential school cemetery.
12: Like the headstones and the monuments that have been here in the past are gone.
13: For decades, the graveyard sat beneath a campground. Manitoba has just bought the land.
7: The deaths and the burials are well documented.
13: Built in the 1960s, the campground sits atop land that previously belonged to the Brandon Residential School. Records show at least 78 children died, some buried on school grounds, including the campground site. Sioux Valley Dakota Nation is trying to pinpoint graves with ground-penetrating radar. Decisions on whether to open the ground would be up to descendants, says Chief Jennifer Bone.
14: Identifying those family members and getting their input is important on what they would like to see happen.
13: A monument will be placed at the residential school site to mark the National Day for Truth and Reconciliation. Further research here will begin this fall. Cameron McIntosh, CBC News, Brandon.
8: In less than a month, Albertans will vote on 10 referendum questions. The separation question is getting most of the attention, but as Julia Wong reports, data show about half of Albertans are not familiar with the other nine.
15: With less than 3 weeks to go before Albertans head to the polls, every Edmontonian we spoke to was familiar with the separatism question.
16: I was only expecting one question on the referendum.
15: So have you heard anything about the nine other questions?
22: I've been pretty busy.
15: A CBC News poll shows 44% of Albertans asked are not familiar with the nine questions, which are about immigration and Canada's constitution. 49% don't yet know how they'll vote. Political science professor Lori Thorlaxon at the University of Alberta isn't surprised.
18: I think most of the questions are bundles of issues, and a lot of them raise further questions.
15: Stephen Carter's group, Alberta's Voice, wants people to vote no to those nine questions. The Alberta government wants people to vote yes to them, so it has a mandate. Alberta Premier Danielle Smith.
19: We're going to do our part to make sure that people have the information they need.
15: And the clock is ticking. Albertans cast their ballots October 19th. Julia Wong, CBC News. Edmonton.
8: 1,200 Albertans took part in the poll, and it was conducted from September 8th to the 21st. A Fly Dubai aircraft that was traveling from Dubai to Tel Aviv had to be diverted to Saudi Arabia following a violent altercation between the two pilots. According to Israeli officials, the incident was not a hijacking, but the incident did prompt Israel's prime minister and defense minister to hold a security consultation. Israeli fighter jets were also summoned after the emergency message was sent out. And that is The World This Hour. 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

0: One summer evening when she was 20 years old, something terrible happened to Vienna Luke.
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3: From CBC News, The World This Hour, I'm Gavin Day. People across Canada are marking the National Day for Truth and Reconciliation. The day recognizes Indigenous families affected by Canada's residential school system. One Cree family in Alberta is still searching for answers about their 11-year-old family member decades later. CBC Indigenous reporter Creason Achkute has more.
4: And I placed it on this little grave.
5: At 74 years old, Robert Kiyawasu says he still finds a way to honor his older brother Johnny by bringing him toys to his grave. He says his brother vanished at only 11 years old while he was forced to attend the Catholic-run St. Francis Xavier Residential School in Sturgeon Lake Cree Nation in Alberta. For more than seven decades, the family did not know where Johnny was until 2013, when another sister, Roseanne, paid for a private investigator who eventually helped find Johnny's grave in a High Prairie cemetery. Chief Sheldon Sunshine has been working with the University of Alberta in locating other missing children.
6: You see the names, and you know, it is saddening on what our people went through. You know.
5: So far, the chief says they have identified 62 potential unmarked graves, but researchers are projecting that number could be even higher. Creason Achkute, CBC News, Sturgeon Lake Cree Nation.
7: Why not create beavers that are larger than life, that are, you know, almost human-sized, so that people can kind of interact with this sculpture as they discover it on the trail?
3: Acclaimed Cree artist Kent Monkman on his first outdoor installation at a Toronto park. The colony shows giant beavers singing, dancing, reading. The bronze statues took years to make and will be on display at the city's Bidasige Park. Speaking on CBC Toronto's Metro Morning, Monk says the work references the long Indigenous presence on the continent.
7: There were giant beavers here in North America in the Paleolithic era. So that was, at a time when humans also existed alongside these giant animals. And these animals exist in Indigenous stories. Cree stories and other nations have stories of the giant bears, the giant beavers.
3: Bidasige Park is in Toronto's Portlands. Some scary moments on a flight from Dubai to Israel.
8: The plane start to lose control. So all the people, they scream, they think they're going.
3: This woman's daughter was on the Fly Dubai flight today when a fight broke out between the two pilots.
8: The guy, he took a knife and tried to kill the pilot. They take his hand and put him on the floor. There was a lot of blood.
3: She says two other pilots were able to take over the controls. The fight forced the plane to make an emergency landing in Saudi Arabia. It also prompted emergency alerts for a suspected hijacking. An Israeli official says its government was scrambling its warplanes in preparation of a response. Both the pilot and co-pilot have been hospitalized, according to airport officials. The extent of their injuries has not yet been made public. British police are asking prosecutors to consider filing charges over the 2017 Grenfell Tower fire. 20 companies and 54 people could face charges. 72 people died when a fire rapidly burned through the residential tower in West London. A public inquiry in 2024 found that the fire was avoidable. It was Britain's deadliest fire since the Second World War. Possible charges include corporate manslaughter and gross negligence manslaughter. And the United Kingdom's Prime Minister may be reopening the Brexit debate. Andy Burnham delivered his first Labour Party conference speech since becoming Prime Minister. Burnham pledged a review of the relationship with the EU that could even lead to it rejoining the Union. Burnham later said Brexit has done more harm than good. The UK voted to leave the European in 2016. It officially withdrew in 2020. And that is The World This Hour. For CBC News, I'm Gavin Day.
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0: One summer evening when she was 20 years old, something terrible happened to Vienna Luke.
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3: From CBC News, The World This Hour, I'm Gavin Day, and we begin in Ottawa, where residential school survivors are being honored. Governor General Louise Arbour on hand on Parliament Hill helping to raise the survivors' flag. People across the country are honoring the thousands of Indigenous families affected by Canada's residential school for the National Day for Truth and Reconciliation. In Manitoba, Premier Wab Kanew is dedicating a memorial to residential school children in Brandon. The CBC's Cameron McIntosh is there.
4: It's my first time seeing it.
5: Walking along a black metal fence, Manitoba Premier Wab Kanew is looking at a residential school cemetery.
4: The headstones and the monuments that have been here in the past are gone.
5: For decades, the graveyard sat beneath a campground. Manitoba has just bought the land.
4: The deaths and the burials are well documented.
5: Built in the 1960s, the campground sits atop land that previously belonged to the Brandon Residential School. Records show at least 78 children died, some buried on school grounds, including the campground site. Sioux Valley Dakota Nation is trying to pinpoint graves with ground-penetrating radar. Decisions on whether to open the ground would be up to descendants, says Chief Jennifer Bone.
6: Identifying those family members and getting their input is important on what they would like to see happen.
5: A monument will be placed at the residential school site to mark the National Day for Truth and Reconciliation. Further research here will begin this fall. Cameron McIntosh, CBC News, Brandon.
3: A Fly Dubai passenger plane had to make an emergency landing. It happened as the flight was heading towards Israel, and details are emerging of a violent incident on board between the plane's pilots. CBC's Marianne Demain has more.
7: It is believed it was a fight between the two pilots in the cockpit that prompted this emergency landing of this Fly Dubai plane. It was flying from Dubai to Israel. That's according to flight tracking data. It transmitted an emergency alert shortly after takeoff. And then the Associated Press reporting this morning that 2.5 hours after leaving Dubai, the plane suddenly dropped thousands of feet within a matter of minutes. Passengers at the front of the plane reportedly heard screams coming from the cockpit, including screams for help. The BBC reporting that passengers helped tackle one of the pilots and tie one of the pilots down. We also heard from the mother of a passenger who was on board speaking to Reuters news agency that passengers ran towards a man who they say was holding a knife, and two pilots were actually on board this plane and helped land the plane. We know that the plane did land safely in Saudi Arabia. The two pilots on board were hospitalized. Marianne Demain, CBC News, Toronto.
3: Sirens blaring and on a military and police convoy in Baghdad. Iraqi forces parading in the streets to mark the end of the U.S.-led coalition mission in the country. The U.S. had maintained a military presence in Iraq for 23 years. These last few years, it led a coalition combating ISIS. Canada's government is asking France to reverse course on plans for a crab fishery near Newfoundland. France announced an exploratory crab fishing permit, which Canada claims as its own. Laura Howells reports.
8: I can't see how some other country can just come in and say, okay, we're going to take your crab.
9: Newfoundland crab harvester Robbie Green worried for his livelihood after the French president promised an exploratory fishing license for snow crab.
8: Everyone is really scared of this precedent, it's said.
9: Canada has an exclusive economic zone off its coast. The French would fish outside of that on the Grand Banks continental shelf, but Ottawa maintains that shelf belongs to Canada. Snow crab is Newfoundland and Labrador's most lucrative fishery, valued at over $700 million last year. If granted, the French license would represent about $20 million worth of crab per year for the next 5 years. On Parliament Hill, outrage from the Conservative fisheries critic Clifford Small.
10: The Prime Minister is abandoning our sovereignty in favor of Europeans.
9: In a statement, Canada's Department of Fisheries and Oceans says it wants France to reverse its decision and says it's working closely with Global Affairs on next steps. Laura Howell, CBC News, St. John's.
3: And that is The World This Hour. For CBC News, I'm Gavin Day.
11: Whoa. everyone. It's Maria Recruit here from All Things Real Estate, and it's my pleasure to be speaking to all of you from beautiful Ontario, Canada on my show, All Things Real Estate with Maria Recruit. And tonight's edition is Friday night, 7 p.m. Eastern Standard Time on May the 14th, 2021. I can't believe how quickly time is going. I don't know about you, but tonight my session is on Two Chicks Chat About Real Estate. So I'm going to have some female real estate investors who will be joining me on my show, and we'll be talking about what's going on in the real estate world, and love to have you join me also. I do have an open telephone line. You can call me at 437-600-6860. That's, again, a 437-600-6860. So if you have any questions you want to ask my guests about real estate, you know, in general, and being a woman in real estate, please, by all means, call us up. I'm always happy to chat with anyone that wants to talk and learn more about real estate. So let me see if I can get the first. My first guest is Lena Gerges. So let me just see if I can find her, if she's available. Otherwise, I do have my other guest who can come on. It's Natasha, my dear friend Natasha. So let's just see if she's available. Hi, Lena. How are you doing?
12: How are you? I'm good. How are you?
11: Very well, thank you. Thank
12: you. How are things?
11: Very, very well, thank you.
12: And awesome.
11: I'm glad that you're able to join us tonight.
12: Absolutely. Absolutely.
11: So listen, I was just telling all the listeners that, you know, what it's like to be a woman as a real estate investor. So tell us a little bit about how you feel that this is a really good strategy for women to become independently wealthy, right, and financially.
12: 100%.
11: Yes. So tell us a little bit from your point of view, why it's good for women to get into it, and certainly how you got into it and how they can get into it.
12: Ha! Okay. So I believe not just women. I think anybody who has the ability, the patience, and the tolerance for the ups and the downs should be in real estate. Okay. I mean, they're not going to manufacture more land.
11: Yes, that's
12: right?
11: True.
12: And the land that this real estate is being built on will only ever increase in value, right?
11: Yes,
12: so,
11: absolutely.
12: I mean, to own a piece of land, it's a commodity that you have that nobody is really, you know, unless it's the Crown who needs it to build, I don't know, 400 series highway on it. Like, nobody's taking that from you.
11: Yes.
12: And housing is something that every person in this world needs. So you're always going to have customers that are going to come in. So pandemic, no pandemic, it doesn't matter. People need a place to live. As long as you've got the right product, you're always going to have a customer.
11: That's true.
12: So that's general real estate. Now, as women, I believe that we are very, very good at this particular game because real estate investing, yes, you know, buying real estate and the transactions and the numbers are important, whatever, but that people relationship, customer service, you know, aspect of the game is really what is going to make you successful.
11: Yes.
12: And as women, we are generally just more empathetic, compassionate. We're a little bit more, I don't know, reserved. We don't have the same kind of, and I hate to say this because it might be a little controversial, but we don't have the same kind of egos that the men in the industry sometimes have, which will allow us to, you know, think clear-mindedly when we're making decisions, right?
11: Yes.
12: And the decisions that we make are generally looked at from a multifaceted perspective versus just looking at an asset or just looking at a return. So from that perspective, I think that we are really, really, really good at it. But as women, we generally don't give ourselves as much credit.
11: I find
12: that we self-criticize and we self-doubt a lot more. And because of that, we lose out on opportunities because we don't trust our initial, you know, gut instinct, whereas men generally, they see something, they've analyzed it, they've made a decision, and they act.
11: Yes.
12: So, you know, I think it's a great way to be able to create a stable, long-term plan. And as women, we're generally much more patient. Mm-hmm. So it works.
11: Yeah, I agree. I agree 100%. And I, you know, like, I think it's relatively new for women to be investing in real estate, either when they are married or solo, right?
12: Yeah.
11: So it's we're coming up into our own. And certainly in my case, this has been, I've been doing it on my own money, everything has been on my own, my smarts, you know. And yeah, I agree about the ego part of it, right? And what I find too is men don't like to give women credit, right? I mean, that's the one thing I notice in this particular sector in real estate, that there's a lot of, for me, it seems like there's this big ego about owning real estate, but they don't talk about the problems that go with it, and there's a lot of problems that go with it, and they never point that out to anybody, right? All the problems we have to overcome, and that's something that, I mean, they talk about all this money they're making, whether they're making it or not, I don't really know.
12: Yeah.
11: I don't really care, right? It's not my business. Not, yeah, like I say, it's nothing off my nose. I know how much money I'm making every day. But
12: yep.
11: I think that's absolutely correct in that. I agree.
12: It's different. It's and to be completely honest, like, we started, my husband and I, we've been investing together, right?
11: Mm-hmm.
12: And we were investing together prior, prior to even being in a relationship. Mm-hmm. So if I look at how the landscape has changed from 2003 till now, 2004, let's say, till now, it's very, very different.
11: Yes.
12: I find that the men are generally much more, you know, open.
11: Mm-hmm.
12: They don't, like, it was really, like, way back when I was, you know, starting out. Now, I was young. Let's mm-hmm. not. Like,
11: yes.
12: let's, I was young. I looked even younger.
11: Yes.
12: So, you know, people taking me seriously was a challenge to mm-hmm. begin with, let alone in the boys' club
11: yes.
12: that was real estate.
11: Mm-hmm.
12: But nowadays, I find even younger women are generally being taken more seriously. There's a lot more, you know, respect
11: mm-hmm.
12: being given to these women who are coming, let's say, to these events, who are coming
11: mm-hmm.
12: into this landscape.
11: Yes.
12: So I find that it's definitely a little bit more of an, I don't know if I would say an even
11: mm-hmm.
12: slope,
11: mm-hmm.
12: But it's definitely much more of an, like, an open and inclusive
11: mm-hmm.
12: scope. I don't find that the same level of kind of, I don't know, I wouldn't call it chauvinism,
11: mm-hmm.
12: but, like, that kind of old school man's mentality where it's like, you know, okay, honey, thank you very
11: yes,
12: much, but
11: yeah.
12: can I speak to the man in charge?
11: Yes, yes, yes. But, you know, there's still some young men that are like that. I mean, like,
12: if some of them, but
11: yeah.
12: that's, well, I don't know if it's just because I'm older now and I just realized that from what I you know, we've been around a while now.
11: Oh, yeah. No kidding.
12: You're approaching 20 years in the business.
11: Yes.
12: You may as well be like a, you know, 70-year-old person in this industry. I swear, with the experience that comes with it. But
11: yes.
12: now when I see these, like, when I see these younger men
11: mm-hmm.
12: with, you know, those egos or whatever, it's
11: yes.
12: from what I have seen over the course of, let's say, the last 17, 18
11: mm-hmm.
12: years, it's really just an insecurity thing,
11: yeah.
12: right? Women,
11: yes.
12: when we're insecure, we know we pull in, we draw into ourselves,
11: mm-hmm.
12: we generally don't.
11: Yeah.
12: And I have found the majority of men, when there are insecurities
11: mm-hmm.
12: or if they are starting up and maybe they're, you know, they're hitting a rough patch,
11: mm-hmm.
12: The way that they get through it is talking only about the good stuff
11: yes.
12: that's happening,
11: yes.
12: and they talk a lot, like, it's amplified,
11: yes.
12: right? And that's how they, it's their mechanism to be able to push through
11: mm-hmm.
12: whatever it is that they're
11: mm-hmm.
12: dealing with at that time. So
11: yes. Yes.
12: I don't know if it's just with age that has come where now I look at these kinds of things and you're just kind of like, yeah, okay, whatever.
11: Yeah, it does. Yeah.
12: You
11: cares,
12: get it,
11: right?
12: so
11: yeah.
12: you don't get as offended by it. It might be just that thing. I've grown up.
11: Yes. Yeah, for
12: but
11: sure.
12: But yeah, I mean, there's always going to be those things, but I think that they're driven by a very different motivation
11: mm-hmm.
12: versus, like, you know, back then it
11: mm-hmm.
12: was like, you know, older real estate agents or whomever
11: yes.
12: that really, they were rude.
11: Yes.
12: You know, they were rude. They were condescending.
11: Mm-hmm.
12: It was just, it wasn't, I don't know, it wasn't the same, for me, it wasn't the same type of an experience that we have now.
11: Yeah, yeah. Well, that's good. That's good. Well, I mean, you've gotten older too, right?
12: Yeah.
11: Really? And that changes things up too, right?
12: Very much
11: yeah.
12: so. Very, very
11: yeah.
12: much so. You know,
11: for
12: coming
11: sure.
12: into it with no life experience versus
11: yes.
12: all of this life experience is very different.
11: Absolutely. Well, real estate gives us a lot of real life experience.
12: Yes.
11: That's the one thing. So if a new person was to come in, But this, this show is called Two Chicks Talk About Real Estate. So let's just keep with the women, okay? So if you were to give advice for women that are thinking of coming in, what would be the first thing you would suggest they do?
12: Trust your gut.
11: Mm-hmm. Okay.
12: God
11: okay.
12: has gifted us as mm-hmm. women with this unbelievable intuition. Trust it. Mm-hmm. I can tell you, in 17 years, the only time we got into trouble was when we went against my intuition.
11: Mm-hmm.
12: You can have everything down, mm-hmm. every checklist, everything gone. But if in your gut something doesn't sit right, trust it.
11: Yes.
12: I promise you it's right.
11: Mm-hmm.
12: That would be the first piece of advice because most people will tell you to take the emotion out of it.
11: Yes.
12: Your gut is not an emotion. Mm-hmm. It's like a built-in BS radar.
11: It's almost like the sixth sense, right?
12: Yes.
11: The sixth sense that we have,
12: Yes.
11: And that's worked with me, you know, as a single woman all along, whether it's in relationships or whether it's real estate or even walking down the street and somebody says, something says in my head, no, don't go down the street, right? So it's the same thing. And I remember in one particular moment in real estate, there was somebody who wanted to come and rent a brand new home I had built. And so he came and he said, you know, he'd like to do a rent-to-own with me. I said, oh, that's great. And then I asked him, do you have pets? Not that I had anything against it. And he said, no, I don't. But something, again, Lena, like you said, something in my gut told me something's up here. So I drove by his house and there's a sign, beware of dog, right? So, I mean, my gut worked out really well.
12: Trust your instincts.
11: I agree.
12: That's the first thing I would tell you.
11: Okay, what's the second thing you'd say?
12: Trust yourself. Don't doubt yourself.
11: Okay.
12: That would be like number two is trust yourself. Don't doubt yourself.
11: Okay.
12: You are way more able than you believe.
11: Mm-hmm. Okay.
12: And I think every woman needs to hear that. Like you are way more able than you believe.
11: I agree.
12: Third thing that I would say is what you see online is nothing close to reality.
11: Yes.
12: So do not compare yourself to the people. The people who are the most loud, generally speaking, are the most loud because they don't have anything to do.
11: Yes, I agree. I agree. And you know what? You're going to find this interesting. Like, you know, there's a new app called Clubhouse, right?
12: Oh, yes.
11: And you came on once.
12: I have no idea how to function that thing.
11: I know, that's okay. It's okay. If I wanted you to come on board, I would have asked you again, right? It's pretty simple. But I want to tell you what I noticed there. Like all these gurus, these gurus that are showing you how to invest in real estate and to join them in deals and all of that, guess where they are now? They're all in Clubhouse, and they're on there for hours and hours and hours. And when I went on there, I noticed who was on there. And here they're on. They are on YouTube. They're giving seminars all the time. They're these guys, right, that are just flaunting around, saying they're the best. You have to invest with them. What kind of business are they in if they spend all day on Clubhouse? Like, what kind of business are they in? Just selling their product. They're not real investors. Yep. Like, you and I don't have time to do that. Like, you're so busy. Like, I mean, how many units do you have?
12: We've got 163 right now that we are
11: that's a lot.
12: Responsible for.
11: That's a lot. And plus you're building in the United States, plus you're always looking to buy new stuff, right? So these people are tooting their horns that they have hundreds and hundreds of units. If you had hundreds and hundreds of units, how can you be on an app all day long?
12: If you have a super awesome property manager like me, you would have all the time in the world because I would be busy dealing with all the nonsense.
11: Okay,
12: I agree. There's a certain level of there's a certain level of involvement required.
11: Yes, every day.
12: Yeah.
11: And they're not there trying to puff themselves up saying, you don't invest with your own money. You give me the money and I'll invest it for you. Like, no way.
12: It's just a different social media has made it a little bit more challenging, right, yes, for those who already, you know, live in a world of self-doubt, right?
11: Yes. Yeah.
12: You constantly see people whom, you know, you have a conversation with, mm-hmm, it seems like you've got a lot that you can relate to, mm-hmm, and then all of a sudden you see them online, and it's, yes, like, oh my goodness, like, yes, this is a, you know, multi-millionaire, yeah, and like, why would they be talking to you? So,
11: sure,
12: it becomes very challenging, mm-hmm, and, you know, just don't compare yourself to that. That would really be the biggest thing that I would say, because it's not always what it appears.
11: Yeah.
12: It's like, you know, people who have the most amazing relationships on Facebook and then they end up divorced three,
11: yeah,
12: weeks later, and you're sitting here going, but I don't understand. Like, we just had this whole testimony of like,
11: yes,
12: you are the greatest love in all of the universe, and,
11: yeah,
12: you know, what happened?
11: Yes.
12: So, you know, it's just one of those things. Sometimes people, especially when you're starting out and you're building a business, you don't have time to flaunt, mm-hmm, it online.
11: No,
12: like, you're busy,
11: no,
12: building a business. Focus on that. It's all okay.
11: Well, you know what it is too, though. I mean, I've met multimillionaires just like you have, right? And,
12: uh-huh,
11: when I have met multimillionaires, they're not show-offs. They're not,
12: no,
11: trying to sell anything to you. They like,
12: no,
11: to listen to you and talk to you and find out. And then if you need them to give you,
12: yeah,
11: advice, they're not the ones that are flaunting any type of a friggin',
12: no,
11: program, right? That's,
12: they drive sensible cars.
11: Yeah,
12: they live,
11: exactly,
12: in relatively modest,
11: yeah,
12: homes.
11: Yeah, exactly.
12: You know what I mean?
11: Yeah.
12: It is what it is.
11: Yeah, so these show-offs with Lamborghinis and all of that, all they're trying to do is sell programs, you know.
12: Which is,
11: yeah,
12: you know, and it's a business in and of itself, right? And
11: it
12: that's
11: is.
12: Your business, and that's,
11: yes,
12: totally okay. And you're,
11: yes,
12: spending your time working on that business,
11: but
12: and that is
11: fine,
12: totally okay.
11: That's okay, but don't tell me you're a real estate investor and you own hundreds of properties and you can spend all this time trying to sell me a program. Why aren't you doing
12: and,
11: it? Why aren't,
12: yeah,
11: you doing
12: but
11: it?
12: Even if you can for somebody,
11: mm-hmm,
12: to compare themselves to that when you're intention and the business that you want, not even starting out, maybe,
11: mm-hmm,
12: like for me, I don't ever want to be, let's say, a guru, right?
11: Yes.
12: I don't ever want to be somebody,
11: mm-hmm,
12: who sells courses,
11: yes,
12: and all of these,
11: yes,
12: things. So if I were to compare my success to,
11: mm-hmm,
12: somebody like that,
11: mm-hmm,
12: I would always feel like I'm failing,
11: yes,
12: versus I look at only my goals. Like, what is the purpose for why I'm doing what I'm doing?
11: Mm-hmm.
12: And am I achieving those things?
11: Yes.
12: And am I better today than I was last month,
11: mm-hmm,
12: and last year?
11: Mm-hmm.
12: Is my business growing compared to last year or last week? That's all that matters.
11: Yes.
12: Whether somebody is doing 100 times better than me or 100 times worse is not my business.
11: That's
12: because,
11: right,
12: my goals are not the same as theirs. And I think that that is something that is very important,
11: mm-hmm,
12: very important,
11: yes,
12: for anybody, women especially, because,
11: mm-hmm,
12: again, we do generally have a lot more self-doubt.
11: Mm-hmm.
12: We generally tend to not want to just decide that it's okay and go for it. We want to know everything and we doubt whether or not it's the right thing.
11: Mm-hmm.
12: And when you see all of these things and you start to compare, it makes it even worse.
11: Yes,
12: only about what you want. What is your goal? What is your purpose? And if your purpose is to have 3 townhouses, let's,
11: mm-hmm,
12: say in Niagara Falls, and,
11: mm-hmm,
12: that's it,
11: yep,
12: good for you.
11: Yep.
12: You don't need anything more.
11: No. No, if that satisfies you, and but the other thing, I think you and I will agree that we all need to have a mentor, a coach, or a guide, right? Whether you pay for it or not, somebody,
12: yeah,
11: that can show you the way, because certainly that was the way I learned. That's,
12: yeah,
11: how you learn. Plus, I did my own, right, because I was in business so many years before that. But my father was in real estate, just like I think you said your father was in real estate too.
12: Oh, no, my parents,
11: okay,
12: no, my dad was,
11: okay,
12: my dad was a professor.
11: Oh, okay.
12: No, my parents are very much, I'm like the only, as they call it, I'm the capitalist of my family.
11: Yes.

0: it's the truth. Let's be honest. The truth is I started in real estate when I was 21. We bought our first property when I was 21. Mm-hmm. Obviously, during that time, I was still in university. Mm-hmm. At that point in my life, my thought was that I was going to become a sports injury therapist. Okay. And what I had done is, while I was studying, I had gotten personal training certification and I started working in fitness clubs just to obviously pay through school. And my worst case, my whole thing was like, worst case scenario, if everything else fails, I'll open up my own gym and I'll be a trainer and no big deal. You know, you charge $100 an hour, not a bad payday.
1: Not a bad payday.
0: So my now husband walked into the fitness club, so cliche, you know, the first week in January, there to make his, you know, resolution goals go through. And my husband had just been laid off from his engineering job. So my husband is an engineer. Obviously, he did everything that he was told to do. He studied. Sure. He has a dual degree, engineering, business management. He had a really nice job with an amazing high-tech company. And then the high-tech bust in 2003, he got laid off and, you know, he was watching an infomercial in the middle of the night and decided he was going to be a real estate millionaire.
1: Yeah.
0: I sold him a gym membership.
1: Okay.
0: He liked my style. Obviously, my sales skills were something that he decided that he lacked. It wasn't his thing, right? He's a very analytical person. Yeah. He's not a people person type. He is a people person, but he's not quite the same. So he asked me if I'd be willing to, you know, work with him on this business, and I had no idea what it meant, and I said, okay, and then, I don't know, 17 years later, here we are.
1: Married, one child, and you're ready to go.
0: Married, one child, five businesses later, here we are. So, it was one of those things where I didn't know any better. I had no idea what he was talking about, and it was like, okay, whatever, and, you know, my mom thought that he was insane. My mom just, like, you know, my dad was kind of like, okay, this is another phase, no problem.
1: And she'll go through it.
0: Well, it didn't stop, right? It didn't stop, but then things were, you know, things were happening and we were improving. So we were getting some sort of support with that as they saw that there were successes. But, you know, every day, you know, there's a question of, like, wouldn't you rather just have a regular job with a pension and this?
1: Yeah.
0: And
1: no.
0: And I laughed. When I moved to Ottawa, right, my mom said, she goes, okay, so you're going to get a government job? And I just laughed. I said, Mom, do I look like somebody who could be employed by the federal government?
1: No, you can't.
0: Like, I'd be the first person ever fired by the federal government.
1: And, like, you try and change things. You try and change things, right?
0: I'd be like, so, you know, it's just, it's not how I'm designed, right? It's not how I am designed. This has been very good for me. And that's one of the reasons why I think that we've continued as long as we have. Is I enjoy these aspects of the business. My husband does not enjoy it. So if either of us were on our own, we wouldn't be doing it.
1: That's good.
0: And here we are.
1: So how many years is it? When did you start and how did you start?
0: We purchased our first property in 2004. So this is what, year 17?
1: Congratulations. 17 years.
0: Yeah, so June 17. I know.
1: But who's counting, right? Who's counting?
0: I forget some days because I don't feel that old, right? Like, I don't feel I should be, approaching 40. It's like, really? I'm that old already? And, you know, I took a jump on a trampoline in my backyard and my knee is telling me, lady, you are that old. I haven't been able to walk for 2 weeks now almost.
1: You couldn't wear your stilettos. No,
0: not on the trampoline. Absolutely not. No, we wear those now to the grocery store because that's apparently all we're allowed to do during these lovely times. Yeah. So now that's where those stilettos go, is to the grocery store.
1: You must look so funny with your mask on. You must look sexy.
0: Oh, yeah. I don't care.
1: Gloves,
0: I'm over it.
1: And stilettos, yeah.
0: I'm done. I can't take it anymore. I can't take it anymore. Enough is enough. Like, there's only so much that you can do to a woman.
1: Yes, that's
0: who
1: has stilettos in mind.
0: Who has such a love for these shoes. Come on. Enough is enough. The weather's nice. There's no salt to ruin them. So that's where I'm wearing them.
1: Exactly.
0: Can't go anywhere else.
1: Exactly. So now you're in real estate. You've been doing it for 17 years. So where do you go from here then, Lena?
0: We own a construction company, so, you know, now we're building things. I don't know. It's just natural evolution. We've got our, you know, we have our properties. They perform really well. We're getting to a point where now it's like the time where a lot of them are almost paid off. So now we look at, okay, do we tear them down? We build bigger units. And we're expanding, right? So we've got a lot of other businesses that we now are investing in.
1: Do you want to tell us some of them, just because they can hear what you're doing?
0: Sure. Okay, so we've got a construction company, obviously. I just

0: That so we do a lot of commercial and industrial construction, so building, warehouses, pharmacies, things like that. So with that naturally came an investment into, medical types of spaces, pharmaceuticals, pharmacies specifically, so partnerships with pharmacists, opening up pharmacies, which then led to partnerships with natural product distributors based out of the United States. So we're in the process now of bringing a line of natural, like wellness products, supplements that are currently in the United States into Canada. So we will be the Canadian,
1: Distributors.
0: distributors, branch, whatever you want to call it, of that
1: Excellent.
0: particular company. We're working with Health Canada to get those kinds of things, all of the Health Canada approvals and everything else. Obviously, our property management company is still growing, and that is something that we're continuing to do. And we're looking at expanding that now into the Atlanta market in the United States, as well as the Cleveland market in Ohio.
1: Neat,
0: And
1: neat.
0: once the property management company set up there, the construction company will obviously expand out that way as well, because we're buying property down
1: Of
0: there that
1: course,
0: we're
1: of
0: buying and we're
1: course.
0: flipping. I don't know, and that's it for now because I got to homeschool a 4-year-old. So I am enrolled in junior kindergarten. It's awesome. I love it.
1: You're learning
0: things
1: again, right? And you're teaching her,
0: absolutely.
1: you're teaching the ropes for real estate. I love
0: Of course. So,
1: it.
0: 6 hours of my day are gone every
1: Yeah.
0: day.
1: God
0: So
1: bless
0: that's
1: you.
0: about it. That's all
1: God
0: that fits on my
1: bless
0: plate
1: you.
0: right now.
1: God bless you. And you still have time to spend with us today, tonight.
0: Of course. It's
1: Yeah, well,
0: Friday
1: thank
0: night.
1: you. Yeah, I know, I know.
0: This is where we party now, right?
1: Yeah, that's right.
0: These are the things, this is time to relax.
1: Yes, and this is relaxing, right? Talking about real estate, the things we love the most, right? Real estate.
0: Honestly,
1: Yeah, I
0: oh,
1: know.
0: sometimes I wonder.
1: Yeah, me too. Me too. I love it. It is such encompassing business. And like you were saying, you had a really rough week this week for yourself, right?
0: Oh, it's
1: And
0: been something.
1: I remember the week before the same thing. So I find that you're always kept off your toes. Every week with real estate,
0: Of
1: every
0: course.
1: day, right? There's always something different. That's the one thing. And you have to keep moving along and expanding. You have to keep
0: It's a sign of
1: expanding.
0: growth.
1: Yes, it
0: That should
1: is.
0: be
1: Yes.
0: something else. As a tip
1: Yes.
0: for anybody
1: Yes.
0: who's listening, the bigger the endeavor and the bigger the reward, the bigger the challenges that you
1: Yes.
0: need to overcome. So
1: Yes.
0: when you are in the process of growing and you feel like, you're getting hit left, right, and
1: Yes.
0: center, and you keep getting the air
1: Yeah.
0: knocked out of you,
1: Yeah.
0: it's a sign of growth. Keep going.
1: Yes.
0: You're doing it right.
1: Yeah,
0: I
1: that's
0: had a
1: good.
0: mentor once who told
1: Yeah.
0: me that if until you get sued, you're not doing it right. Like
1: Yeah.
0: once you get sued, you know you've made it. So,
1: Yeah, you're right.
0: hey, it happens. You know
1: Yeah.
0: what I mean? And as
1: Yeah.
0: long as you're in a position to be like, all right, let's go,
1: Yeah.
0: you're in a good spot.
1: Yeah.
0: So
1: Yeah.
0: these challenges are a sign of growth. So it's a
1: Yeah.
0: good thing. Don't hate them. They hurt and it's okay.
1: Yeah.
0: The pain is, it's growing pains. Just like when you're little and your body hurts
1: Sure.
0: because you're getting bigger,
1: Sure.
0: it's the same thing.
1: Sure.
0: It hurts a little bit
1: Sure.
0: now because the business is expanding and that's okay. But real estate really is the only game that you can get into where you can do anything you want as long as it's legal, it's
1: Yes.
0: ethical, both
1: Yes.
0: parties are aware and they
1: Yeah.
0: agree.
1: I agree. I agree.
0: Yeah.
1: And you can grow as much as you want or not grow as much as you
0: Yep.
1: want. And there's so many
0: Yeah.
1: different strategies. It's not it, not one not one size fits all, right? Not
0: No,
1: one size
0: absolutely not.
1: fits all. You are a different
0: Absolutely not.
1: personality. I'm a different personality. Somebody else is a different personality.
0: 100%.
1: Yeah. And that's the wonderful thing. And the other thing too is, and I know you'll agree, is that you really become a business person, don't you? Real estate, it teaches you
0: Oh
1: how to
0: yeah, it's
1: become,
0: very different.
1: you're forced to understand and take business very seriously. It's not just,
0: 100%.
1: yeah, that's the one thing.
0: 100%.
1: Yeah.
0: 100%.
1: Not a game. It's
0: This
1: not
0: is
1: a
0: not a
1: game.
0: passive. I bought myself a couple of stocks and now I'm going to watch the TSX and see what's going on. This is not
1: No,
0: that.
1: not at
0: This
1: all.
0: is not that. This is like if you're going into stocks, imagine you're like the day trader and now you're sitting here, you live it, you eat it, you breathe it.
1: Yeah, it is. It
0: This
1: is.
0: is what that is.
1: Yeah,
0: 100%.
1: it is. And so
0: 100%.
1: when people say you can do this all hands-free, unless you get a property manager, you won't be
0: Even
1: able
0: then,
1: to. You have to
0: it's
1: do
0: not
1: it on top.
0: hands-free.
1: Yeah.
0: Even then, you need to be aware of what's going on. You
1: Yeah.
0: need to be in communication with your property manager
1: Yeah.
0: to make sure that your assets are, you know, being managed.
1: Yes, I know. I remember I had some property managers. I got rid of them because they were not doing their job. They left me with the problems. I thought, forget about it. I'm going to manage them myself. So listen, I'd love to continue talking, but I know we've come to the end of our segment. Yes. So we will see you next week and have a wonderful weekend. Okay?
0: Thank you so much, Maria. Bye-bye. You as well. Yeah. Bye.
1: Bye, Lena. Bye-bye. Bye. Thank you. Bye-bye. So that was wonderful. Lovely, lovely Lena Gergis. And we are now going to find another lovely lady, and her name is Natasha Figali. Let me see if she's available right now. But it's very true, everyone. This, you know, is a wonderful business for women to be in because you can become financially independent, which is very important for women. You don't have to rely on your husband to provide for you. You can provide for yourself, and you want a business that will respect you and give back to you as much as you put into it, right? And there's nothing better than real estate that will do that for anyone, whether it's a man or a woman, anyone that wants to go into real estate. But I really feel this is a great woman's game now in the year 2021 and going forward. And so I'm going to get Natasha. She is doing it all on her own. So am I. I've had my own businesses since 1982, and I started my real estate in 2000, so that's 21 years I've been in real estate now, and I have done it all on my own. And you learn how to handle the risk, and your best partners are your dream team, and your dream team is, like, for me, it's my real estate agent I've used for 21 years, my mortgage broker for 21 years, my banker for 30 some odd years, you know. And then you have the people who do the jobs for you, that take care of repairmen. So you have the electrician, you have the person who takes care of the furnace, the insurance people. I've had the same ones for 21 years. So you have your dream team. So basically you're just kind of pulling the levers and seeing what's going on. You have to be on top of it, because when a problem happens, it comes back to you no matter. Even if you use a property manager, that problem still comes back to you. So why not just do it yourself, right? Myself, that's what I've chosen to do, and I've been doing a lot of my real estate management hands-off, because now with the coronavirus, it's changed the way we do business. We can send videos, we can send photos, we can send all kinds of things to people before they even come and see it, so you know they're serious about seeing it. I don't just go and meet somebody there. I even get my own tenants to show them around, which is what I would suggest to all landlords. If you have great tenants that are there already, let them show them around. And then ask them, what do you think about this person moving in? Okay? So now we're going to go to Natasha Figali from Windsor, Ontario. And let me just see if she's around. She might be doing a little bit of shopping. She might be running around to her businesses. Hi, Natasha. How are you?
2: I'm fine. How are you?
1: Very well, thank you. And happy Friday.
2: Yes, to you too.
1: Yeah, thank you. So, you know, I just had Lena on the line, and we were talking. I was saying that, you know, real estate is a really good way for women to become financially independent. So I asked Lena some questions about that. I'm going to ask you the same thing. Why do you feel it is one of the best investments or best businesses for women to get into to be a real estate investor?
2: Because this is how I see it. There's a few different models, because not all women are the same.
1: Yes.
2: So I can only speak from my perspective, mm-hmm. and my perspective is simply lifestyle.
1: Yes, yes.
2: And when I started, my first investor was very clear, and he said, if you don't get another income stream, mm-hmm. you are going to be financially bankrupt. Mm-hmm. He's 100% right.
1: Yes, he is. Yes,
2: I also travel a lot. Mm-hmm. As you know, Maria, next year I'm taking sabbatical for 9 months.
1: Lovely.
2: Yeah,
1: lovely.
2: For 9 months.
1: Yeah.
2: Pending the airports open. If not, I'll work from Canada.
1: Sure.
2: I love to spend money on myself. Mm-hmm. And one day I'm going to be a mom, not mm-hmm. of many children, but maybe of one.
1: Yes.
2: And I don't want to work full time.
1: Sure. Sure, that makes sense.
2: I read today mm-hmm. your thing you and Navtosh are doing on tomorrow, actually, I think 2 to 5. Mm-hmm. And the headline was, Bank of Canada says inflation is going through the roof. Mm-hmm. I went to the pump today. It was $1.30.
1: I know.
2: Some of us are only taking home bi-weekly $2,000. Prices of homes are $500 and above.
1: Yes.
2: So mortgage, water, all the bills. Then you want to go get your hair done?
1: Mm-hmm.
2: And I live in Windsor. Getting a haircut is $40. Yeah. In Toronto, it's almost $100 for
1: more.
2: Just a cut.
1: Or more.
2: Or more. How about yesterday we were talking about my sister's shower,
1: mm-hmm.
2: and like my sister was like, why would I get fine china if a dish breaks? It's $150 for another dish.
1: Yep.
2: And that's just the materialistic, egocentric side.
1: Mm-hmm.
2: I'm not even talking about like kids' education, RESP, mm-hmm. cars, kids in sports, kids in activities, aging parents. Like, I'm not even going close
1: mm-hmm.
2: to that.
1: Mm-hmm.
2: And then if you are a single woman for most of your life, mm-hmm. which most of the two of us have been.
1: Yes, I still am.
2: Still are. How do you take care of yourself in your, you know, in your, like, say, you know, last phase of life?
1: Mm-hmm. Yes.
2: So this is just extra. It's extra. It's on top of what you do,
1: mm-hmm.
2: and it helps you get closer to your goals
1: mm-hmm.
2: quicker.
1: Yes.
2: That's my opinion. I come from it, honestly, from a place of truth
1: mm-hmm.
2: where it was pure materialism.
1: Mm-hmm.
2: But now it's morphed into so much more now,
1: mm-hmm.
2: of course. However, even just reading, because I signed up for you guys as you and Navtaj and the other investors' talk tomorrow from 2 to 5,
1: mm-hmm.
2: Just reading that alone,
1: mm-hmm.
2: the headline and the few points, every other point is inflation, Bank of Canada raising percentage points.
1: Mm-hmm.
2: And, you know, I'm a little bit ignorant to those things,
1: mm-hmm.
2: but I think that if a very simple person could understand inflation, can understand when we go to the grocery store, even if you're going to, say, I don't want to really say a lower-end grocer, but
1: mm-hmm.
2: maybe a more economical grocer.
1: Mm-hmm. Sure.
2: $75 is two bags.
1: Mm-hmm. Mm-hmm. Yep.
2: Like,
1: can you think
2: 5 years ago.
1: Think about if you had a family.
2: Oh, I
1: right?
2: can't even think about it. I asked my friends in Toronto,
1: mm-hmm.
2: and they're all doing very well, and I asked them, how are you surviving?
1: Mm-hmm.
2: Like, what do you do to survive?
1: And
2: they're
1: they
2: all
1: say?
2: Investors.
1: What
2: well, they're all investors,
1: okay.
2: too.
1: Okay.
2: They're all very private investors, and
1: mm-hmm.
2: their husbands are investors,
1: mm-hmm.
2: and
1: mm-hmm.
2: they're,
1: are they real estate investors or stock? Stock.
2: One is stocks,
1: mm-hmm.
2: and then his family also does, like, private lending.
1: Mm-hmm. Yes.
2: The other one, her husband is in telecommunications.
1: Mm-hmm. Okay. There's a good job.
2: Yeah.
1: Just like you have a good job. You're a teacher.
2: Yeah, but Maria, guess what?
1: What?
2: You know what? If I had two kids right now and
1: mm-hmm.
2: I didn't have real estate
1: mm-hmm.
2: and it was just me and my spouse, we'd be just cutting it. Just cutting it.
1: Wow.
2: We'd be just cutting it. I got paid today, and after all the bills get paid and everything
1: mm-hmm.
2: gets paid, there's not a lot.
1: Mm-hmm.
2: There's nothing left.
1: Mm-hmm.
2: A gas was $80, and I drive a four-cylinder.
1: Mm-hmm. Yeah.
2: And imagine doing that every single week.
1: Sure.
2: That's,
1: sure.
2: what, $360 a month?
1: Sure,
2: like,
1: that's a lot.
2: That's a lot of money.
1: Yes, it is.
2: And then groceries. And then, you know, don't forget about even life events.
1: Yeah. Of course.
2: You know?
1: Yeah.
2: So it's really telling. It's really telling. And I think to myself, where would I have been all these years without my properties?
1: Yeah. Yeah. Of course. Yeah. I agree. Same thing with me, right? I mean, what happened with me was that I wanted to become more financially independent because I had my own business from the age of 32 up until 49. But then I thought, this is not going to make enough money, just like you. It's not going to make me wealthy. So that's when I decided to go into real estate after that because I knew that was the only way to do it. I always wanted to do it, but I couldn't figure out how to do it. But I finally figured out how to do it, you know? Yeah.
2: Mm-hmm.
1: Yeah. So
2: that's
1: the reason for me. That's why I went into it, because I wanted to be financially independent, and the houses will always take care of me as long as I take care of them.
2: Oh, yeah. As long as you take care of your properties.
1: Yeah.
2: I know this is not the best advice, but say something was ever to happen and you got to sell, you can sell it overnight and take your money out.
1: Sure.
2: Something happens, you need the money. I mean, I would say find another strategy. You know,
1: mm-hmm.
2: But however, that's not always the case for everyone, and sometimes you need the money right away. I mean, if you have time to think it through and find another strategy, that's the best. Mm-hmm. However, I feel personally that real estate is the best way to secure your financial future. Mm-hmm. Now, that being said, I don't know in a few years from now what that's going to look like from a Canadian's perspective. Mm-hmm. I want to be optimistic. Yes. I want to be optimistic because there's 37 million people. Mm-hmm. Let's say, hypothetically speaking, 50% are homeowners. Mm-hmm. Let's say out of that 50%, 25% are investors. Mm-hmm. Are they really going to take everybody's properties?
1: This is not the first time in history it's happened.
2: I know. I knew you were going to say that, and we talked about it yesterday, and I knew you were going to say that, but, I just want to be optimistic. I think at best.
1: You're still younger than I am, okay? So yeah. You go right ahead. You have to be optimistic, but I see what history repeating itself, and you were on my show last night. We were talking with other landlords in New York City, in Kansas City, and you could see what's going on over there, right?
2: Mm-hmm,
1: and I actually, believe it or not, I had somebody who actually commented on our show yesterday. And by the way, anyone who's listening, I have a show on, and it's on YouTube every Thursday. It's live at 7 p.m. Eastern Standard Time. And we talk about real estate and what, real estate investors, landlords, and tenants. And we're discussing the problems that are happening there. And there was this one guy, I want to read to you what he said here. It's scary what he said here.
2: Was he like for or against us?
1: No, not at all. He was for us. But I mean, it's very interesting what he said. I didn't realize what's going on in the States.
2: Yeah.
1: Just listen to this, okay? So this is why I'm really concerned what's going on. Let's see. Okay, I'm not going to go into who it is now, but it says there, he said there was an audio issue, and there was a little bit on my part, so I have to fix some things up. With what happened yesterday. But he says something is really interesting. He said, I have two cousins, listen to this, who have been landlords only a few decades. One in
2: That's
1: his late
2: funny.
1: 60s, yeah, one in his early 60s. They are getting out of the business. I've got an MBA, and although I'm not a renter, I gave them this perspective of what the rational business decision might be in other businesses. So just listen to this, what he said. This is what's going on.
2: Yep.
1: Number one, restaurant owner. The government tells restaurant owners, listen to this, and he quotes, if a patron sits down and eats a meal and refuses to pay, we have outlawed, this is what the government says, for over 1 year now, your ability to call the police and have the non-paying patron removed. Listen to this. You must continue to provide your service for free for as long as the non-paying patron refuses to leave your establishment. The only rational thing for the owner is close the restaurant to prevent other people from entering and forcing you to provide your service for free while going broke in the process.
2: Oh my God.
1: Just wait. Just listen to this. Number two, dentist or doctor. The government tells the dentist and doctor, we have outlawed your ability to use the courts to collect from non-paying customers. Furthermore, you must continue to provide. I can hear what you're doing in the background. Can you stop just for a moment, please?
2: Oh, yeah.
1: Yeah, okay. Yep. Furthermore, you must continue to provide your services for free for as long as the customer refuses to pay yet still demands you service them. The only rational decision is close the office and relocate to a region where the government acts rationally. So I have to find out where this is happening. And this is what I asked the guy to get in touch with me. Then he
2: Is this
1: on.
2: True?
1: Yeah. This is what he's saying. Now he says, my two cousins are financially okay. But if you are a young person, my business advice is avoid this asset class. So real estate, restaurants, and being a doctor or dentist. Think about what that means. He goes on. A precedent has been set here, a national precedent that's really no telling how empowered the government now feels to put your property rights up for grabs. There are other asset classes you can invest in if you're a younger person, seek them out. And I'm going to ask them what they are. The privately owned rentals is a dead asset class. To give you other examples of the emboldening government in the U.S., California recently imposed statewide rent control and just cause eviction. So they have a just cause, they can't get rid of them. So did Oregon. New York, New Jersey have had loss of property rights for decades. The government is eliminating the business reasons to invest the private rental asset class. Do yourself a favor if you're a young person, avoid private rentals. Isn't that scary?
2: Oh my goodness.
1: I know. So I've asked this gentleman to get in touch with me because I want to speak to him personally and find out which states this is for. And then I'm going to be holding a meeting just for landlords. Just for landlords. It's not going to be an open meeting. I want us all to know and hear about this and have him even join us. But it's a private meeting. It's scary. It's scary what's going on here. You see, what's happening is they're infiltrating it very, very slowly. They're taking away our rights every so often, right? Very, very slowly. And even the people are taking our rights away. They don't even know about the bigger picture, right? And let's face it, most mm-hmm. politicians are puppets. Most politicians are puppets. There's somebody else holding them up, right? Telling them what to say and what to do. And if you think about it, Bill Gates just bought, he's the largest landowner in the United States now. He bought a whole bunch of farmland. This just happened, and it was done.
2: Wow.
1: Nobody even knew it was until it was done. And I remember reading it the first time. There was this one reporter that was doing research on him for years, and he couldn't find out who was the owner of that corporation. He couldn't figure it out because they wouldn't tell him. And then he found out it was Bill Gates Corporation.
2: Really?
1: Yeah. Yeah.
2: This is really, like...
1: Yeah, yes, very scary.
2: I know, and I know the guy watched our show, and he knows what we were talking about. He knows it's been done, like, millions of times. Maybe not millions of times, but it's been done in different parts of the world under different political regimes. I know that it's been... Oh, can you hear me?
1: Yeah, now I can, but before I couldn't. Yeah, go ahead.
2: Yeah. I know that this has been done in other parts of the world mm-hmm. under different political regimes, mm-hmm. and we know that. We have heritages that come from that. And I just wonder, though, is that really truly the goal, or is inflation the goal? Inflation and taxation.
1: Both. I think all three. Because if you can't afford your property anymore, right, you'll have the carpetbaggers coming in, and that's what they want, right? And this whole idea about inflation is that they want to raise the prices so high that there is no...
2: Yeah.
1: So you have over-leveraged yourself, and then they say, oh, well, you know what?
2: It's over-leveraged.
1: Yeah, they want to over-leverage you. And this is being
2: and then you're upside down.
1: Yeah, and that's what they did in the States in 2008. You know how many investors I met that went broke? Like, I've met them from the States. Yeah, of what happened there. They were over leveraged, and then their properties weren't worth anything. I actually spoke to a girlfriend of mine where her daughter and son were in one of the states somewhere in the States where they had paid $300,000+ for the home, and the house went down to $35,000.
2: Yeah.
1: Think about that.
2: Oh, Lord.
1: Now, isn't that crazy?
2: Yeah.
1: See what I'm saying? See what I'm saying? And then they did it in 2008. Why wouldn't they do it now?
2: They did it in the 1980s, and that's when my family lost everything.
1: Oh, did they?
2: Inflation went to like 23%. Oh, yeah. I was born into this. My grandparents had 9 properties. One was a 50-unit building.
1: Oh, and then how
2: they lost everything.
1: It? How did they lose it?
2: In under Pierre Trudeau, Trudeau number one.
1: Yeah.
2: He destroyed the economy, inflation, everybody lost. Tons of people mm-hmm. lost mm-hmm. a lot of things. My grandparents lost 4 homes.
1: Oh. Because
2: out of 9, 4 properties, I should say.
1: They were over-leveraged.
2: They were over-leveraged. They were over-leveraged.
1: And they couldn't do anything about it.
2: Mm-mm.
1: So give me an example. So did they overpay for the properties?
2: No. What happened was mortgages went up to, not mortgages, but I think mortgage percentages went up to 23%.
1: Mm-hmm. Yeah.
2: And you know, they came from a different country and they tried to make it, and that was their pride and joy, and they didn't want to sell. And by not selling, what ended up happening is that they lost properties. They had to foreclose on 4 out of 9 properties, and that actually killed them. To be honest, they were in their 60s, early 60s when they died. It killed them because they couldn't imagine, you know, coming out of, you know, war-torn country, coming here for some notion of a dream, and then losing everything. It killed them, actually. My grandparents died very, very young, and then they lost those houses. And the last property was sold in 2019. It was in my dad's name, and that was the last fourplex that sold, that was left.
1: So you've lived it. Well, my father lost everything because of the war, right? I mean, that the Russians came over, took everything, and they lost everything. They were shipped off to Siberia. So, I mean, if, you know, things do happen to people, but that's why I'm so concerned about any investors now over-leveraging themselves. And, you know, I mean, a lot of them aren't going to listen, of course, because they think they know everything, right? But history repeats itself. I mean, why do you think this is going on?
2: I mean, that's what's worrying me, is that, is this now, you know, because it's much bigger than just the quote coronavirus, or at least that's the perception. I mean, all of a sudden there's wars all over. I'm wondering if this is one of the big goals, is another 2008, is it because houses in, you know, Toronto is the next most overpriced real estate bubble next to, I think,
1: Vancouver.
2: Yes, and Hong Kong. There's three in the world, and it's Toronto, Hong Kong, and I think Hamburg, Germany.
1: Well, I think California is, and I think New York City is, right? They've always been overpriced, right? I think that's even more states than Canada. I mean, Toronto for Canada, but I mean, I think New York City is like crazy, and I think California is like crazy. I mean, 2, 3, 5 million, 55 million, 110 million. I mean, come on. I mean, no house.
2: Who has 55 million means to buy a property?
1: And who would waste 55 million? Only people that didn't come by that money, you know, they came by
2: honestly.
1: Easily. Yeah, of course. Who would do that? You know, like if you look at, for example, okay, like I'm watching a lot about Warren Buffett. And he, you know, on YouTube, and it's so interesting what he says. And he says he wouldn't invest in real estate. He says himself, I wouldn't invest in real estate. I won't, you know. And they asked him why, and he explained why and all that. And listen, he drives an old car. He has a very normal house. He goes to the same restaurant every morning for bacon and eggs, you know. He's a very quiet man, but he's worth billions. But he doesn't show it off. He doesn't buy. Would you think really he would spend $50 million on a property? There's no return on investment.
2: No.
1: And these are true millionaires that are quiet. They're not bombastic. They just talk normally. I mean, if you listen to what he's saying, he's just talking normal common sense. But the people that are doing and showing this type of stuff, these are people that are, I don't know what. But the end result is trying to get money from you and trying to, you know, show off what they're doing. Real, you know, like, and he even says that, right? These people that are showing off all the time. And you should have said, you should have seen what he said about Ralph Munger, who's his partner in the business, said what he said about Trump. I'm not going to repeat it here, but you just listen to what he says. You know,
2: I'm sure it wasn't polite.
1: No. Well, he was polite.
2: We'll put it that way.
1: He said the truth. Okay. I mean, when you think about these people, right? So it's just very, very interesting of what's going on. And now with the internet, people believe anyone who puts anything on there, they think it's the truth.
2: Oh, Maria, it's so true.
1: Yeah, it's very sad, Natasha.
2: It's so unfortunate. Yeah. We see them in the real estate groups.
1: I know. It's very sad.
2: It's so unfortunate, Maria.
1: I know. Yeah, I know. Very, very sad.
2: And I've, as we were talking earlier, I blacked all those groups because, you know what, they're believing something that's not true. And I've even spoken to a lot of those young guys that are doing that. many of them are leaving real estate. Mm-hmm. Now they're just going into private equity, private investing, yes. private asset class.
1: Sure.
2: New asset class,
1: yes.
2: sorry.
1: Yes.
2: New asset classes. I even looked at a property that one of the guys had here mm-hmm. in Windsor was mm-hmm. a student rental.
1: Yeah.
2: And I said, I want to do, some colorful financing mm-hmm. on this.
1: Yeah.
2: And he said, no, he just wants his money. He's out. He's yeah. done. He's going into a different asset class now.
1: Yeah.
2: And I think a lot of people are in crypto, as we said.
1: Yes.
2: I think a lot
1: yes.
2: of people are into it.
1: Mm-hmm.
2: I mean, I don't want to believe that we missed the boat.
1: Mm-hmm.
2: I know that
1: oh, no.
2: for Bitcoin, oh. my brother-in-law bought Bitcoin very early on, and mm-hmm. he's had really awesome success.
1: Yeah, of course. You just have to know when to get in and when to get out, which is pretty much like real estate, right? When
2: yes.
1: to get in,
2: except we like to buy hold. We hold.
1: Oh, but that's okay because you can refinance, so you're pulling money
2: that's
1: out,
2: right.
1: right?
2: That's
1: so, I mean,
2: right,
1: there's
2: yeah.
1: many strategies with real estate, much more than Bitcoin. Although there are different strategies in Bitcoin, too. So
2: from what I hear, yeah, there are different
1: strategies
2: and different ways of doing
1: yeah.
2: things with the Bitcoin and... I
1: yeah.
2: was watching one coin, and I tried to buy it, actually, and for some reason, I couldn't use it. I was on Binance,
1: mm-hmm.
2: and I couldn't buy, but I'm going to look into that again.
1: Mm-hmm.
2: I know that it was rising in price.
1: Mm-hmm. Mm-hmm.
2: I have some other stocks. I'm
1: yeah.
2: not that good at it, but mm-hmm. I'm in there for the long game.
1: Sure, that's okay. That's okay.
2: So I'm just leaving it for the long game.
1: Yeah, and this one guy that I know I was telling you about, and you know, I can just talk for a couple minutes about it. What he does is he actually, put cash in. It's kind of like you're lending out like mortgages for people. So people will borrow the money from you, and they can give you 8% to 10% a month. So that's what he does. So he doesn't play any of that. He just lends it to other people to play, but he's guaranteed a certain amount of interest a month. And so that's how he's doing it. He's not
2: mm-hmm.
1: playing he's not playing it like a stock market, right? And if you think about, Natasha, with all this inflation, that's what people are doing. They're playing real estate like the stock market. And that's what Warren Buffett said too. He said, people are playing real estate like the stock market. You know, that's not the way you're supposed to be doing with playing.
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6: From CBC News, The World This Hour, I'm Gavin Day. People across Canada are marking the National Day for Truth and Reconciliation. The national ceremony in Ottawa is scheduled to get underway in just about an hour. The day recognizes Indigenous families affected by Canada's residential school system. One Cree family in Alberta is still searching for answers about their 11-year-old family member decades later. CBC Indigenous reporter Creason Achkute has more.
7: And I placed it on this little grave.
8: At 74 years old, Robert Kiyawasu says he still finds a way to honor his older brother Johnny by bringing him toys to his grave. He says his brother vanished at only 11 years old while he was forced to attend the Catholic-run St. Francis Xavier Residential School in Sturgeon Lake Cree Nation in Alberta. For more than seven decades, the family did not know where Johnny was until 2013. When another sister, Roseanne, paid for a private investigator who eventually helped find Johnny's grave in a High Prairie cemetery. Chief Sheldon Sunshine has been working with the University of Alberta in locating other missing children.
9: You see the names and, it is saddening on what our people went through.
8: So far, the chief says they have identified 62 potential unmarked graves, but researchers are projecting that number could be even higher. Creason Achkute, CBC News, Sturgeon Lake Cree Nation.
10: Why not create beavers that are larger than life, that are, almost human-sized, so that people can kind of interact with this sculpture as they discover it on the trail?
6: Acclaimed Cree artist Kent Monkman on his first outdoor installation at a Toronto park. The colony shows giant beavers singing, dancing, reading. The bronze statues took years to make and will be on display at the city's Bidassagay Park.
11: Speaking on CBC Toronto's Metro Morning, Monkman said the work references the long Indigenous presence on the continent.
10: There were giant beavers here in North America in the Paleolithic era. So that was, at a time when humans also existed alongside these giant animals. And these animals exist in Indigenous stories. Cree stories and other nations have stories of the giant bears, the giant beavers.
11: Bidasige Park is in Toronto's Portlands. A flight from Dubai to Israel was forced to make an emergency landing after a fight broke out on board. It happened between the commercial pilot's plane's two pilots as they were flying to Israel. Officials say a knife was involved and the two pilots had to be taken to hospital with injuries. The CBC's Willie Lowry has more from the Ben-Gurion Airport in Tel Aviv.
12: This situation, while it's for the most part been resolved, information is still trickling out. What is clear is something remarkable, something very dramatic unfolded over the Middle East earlier this morning. It appears that there was some sort of altercation between the co-pilot and the pilot aboard this Fly Dubai flight heading from Dubai to Tel Aviv. The plane started plummeting dramatically 4,000 meters in the span of roughly 60 seconds. And somehow, passengers on board managed to get into the cockpit, mollify the situation. There were apparently pilots on board the flight who then managed to land the plane safely in Tabuk, Saudi Arabia. It is our understanding that there is another Fly Dubai flight waiting essentially to take off with 180 roughly passengers who were aboard the original flight. Willie Lowry, CBC News, Tel Aviv.
11: And the United Kingdom's Prime Minister may be reopening the Brexit debate. Andy Burnham delivered his first Labour Party conference speech since becoming Prime Minister. In it, Burnham pledged a review of his country's relationship with the EU. That could even lead to it rejoining the Union. Burnham later said Brexit had done more harm than good. The UK voted to leave the European Union in 2016. It officially withdrew in 2020. The leaders of France and Spain have already endorsed the prospects of a possible UK-EU return. That is The World This Hour. For CBC News, I'm Gavin Day.
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0: One summer evening when she was 20 years old, something terrible happened to Vienna Luke.
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2: 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Who else knows about this?
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1: So bring it on. 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
3: From CBC News, The World This Hour, I'm Gavin Day. People across Canada are marking the National Day for Truth and Reconciliation. A national ceremony in Ottawa is scheduled to get underway in just about an hour. The day recognizes Indigenous families affected by Canada's residential school system. One Cree family in Alberta is still searching for answers about their 11-year-old family member decades later. CBC Indigenous reporter Creason Achkute has more.
4: And I placed it on this little grave.
5: At 74 years old, Robert Kiyawasu says he still finds a way to honor his older brother Johnny by bringing him toys to his grave. He says his brother vanished at only 11 years old while he was forced to attend the Catholic-run St. Francis Xavier Residential School in Sturgeon Lake Cree Nation in Alberta. For more than seven decades, the family did not know where Johnny was until 2013, when another sister, Roseanne, paid for a private investigator who eventually helped find Johnny's grave in a High Prairie cemetery. Chief Sheldon Sunshine has been working with the University of Alberta in locating other missing children.
6: You see the names, and you know, it is saddening on what our people went through. You know.
5: So far, the chief says they have identified 62 potential unmarked graves, but researchers are projecting that number could be even higher. Creason Achkute, CBC News, Sturgeon Lake Cree Nation.
7: Why not create beavers that are larger than life, that are, you know, almost human-sized, so that people can kind of interact with this sculpture as they discover it on the trail?
3: Acclaimed Cree artist Kent Monkman on his first outdoor installation at a Toronto park. The colony shows giant beavers singing, dancing, reading. The bronze statues took years to make and will be on display at the city's Bidassige Park. Speaking on CBC Toronto's Metro Morning, Monkman said the work references the long Indigenous presence on the continent.
7: There were giant beavers here in North America in the Paleolithic era. So that was, at a time when humans also existed alongside these giant animals. And these animals exist in Indigenous stories. Cree stories and other nations have stories of the giant bears, the giant beavers.
3: Bidassige Park is in Toronto's Portlands. A flight from Dubai to Israel was forced to make an emergency landing after a fight broke out on board. It happened between the commercial pilot's plane's two pilots as they were flying to Israel. Officials say a knife was involved and the two pilots had to be taken to hospital with injuries. The CBC's Willie Lowry has more from the Ben Gurion Airport in Tel Aviv.
8: This situation, while it's for the most part been resolved, information is still trickling out. What is clear is something remarkable, something very dramatic unfolded over the Middle East earlier this morning. It appears that there was some sort of altercation between the co-pilot and the pilot aboard this Fly Dubai flight heading from Dubai to Tel Aviv. The plane started plummeting dramatically 4,000 meters in the span of roughly 60 seconds. And somehow, passengers on board managed to get into the cockpit, mollify the situation. There were apparently pilots on board the flight who then managed to land the plane safely in Tabuk, Saudi Arabia. It is our understanding that there is another Fly Dubai flight waiting essentially to take off with 180 roughly passengers who were aboard the original flight. Willie Lowry, CBC News, Tel Aviv.
3: And the United Kingdom's Prime Minister may be reopening the Brexit debate. Andy Burnham delivered his first Labour Party conference speech since becoming Prime Minister. In it, Burnham pledged a review of his country's relationship with the EU. That could even lead to it rejoining the Union. Burnham later said Brexit had done more harm than good. The UK voted to leave the European Union in 2016. It officially withdrew in 2020. The leaders of France and Spain have already endorsed the prospects of a possible UK-EU return. That is The World This Hour. For CBC News, I'm Gavin Day.
9: 5-star tenant. And I've got three other wonderful real estate investors and landlords long-term that will give us some really good insight on who not to choose and who you should be choosing. I want to invite Lena Gergen. How are you today?
10: I'm great. Thank you, Maria. How are you?
9: Wonderful. And Lena, where are you from? Where do you live?
10: Okay, so I am living in Vaughan, but my real estate portfolio is all in Eastern Ontario. And I also own a property management company that manages various types of real estate assets that range all the way out from Eastern Ontario, the Ottawa Valley, and then from Oshawa all the way through to Niagara Falls, Hamilton, Brantford, and surrounding. So I'm everywhere.
9: Is that enough for you? And you're also in the United States, too.
10: No, I've got so many other businesses that go on, too. Apparently, it's not. But I enjoy it. It's what I do full time. Like, this is all that I live, eat, and breathe.
9: Fantastic. Yeah, which are just pretty much what I do, too. And I think all the four of us pretty much live, breathe, and think about real estate all day long.
10: This
9: and
10: is
9: how many years have you been in real estate?
10: 18, so 2003. Yeah, going into 18 years now. A while.
9: Fantastic. So you have a lot of wisdom to share with everyone, which is what it's all about, too. Thank you, Lena. Thank you for choosing to join me. And now we're going to go to Jay. Hi, Jay.
11: Doing well, Maria. Thanks for having me.
9: How are you today, Jay? My pleasure. My pleasure, Jay. So tell us a little bit about yourself.
11: I've been in real estate since 2014. Started out, bought my very first property on the Hamilton Mountain back when you could buy properties on the Hamilton Mountain that were affordable. And then in 2016, I got into the real estate game, got licensed, and started a property management company. I service the Niagara-Hamilton areas and work with investors in terms of tenant placement and property management.
9: Fantastic. Fantastic. Welcome. Thank you very much. And Rob LaMontagne, how are you? So nice to have you join me.
12: Doing good. Thank you for inviting me.
9: Rob? You're welcome. I know you had your speaker off. So tell us a little bit about your real estate background.
12: Oh, I've been in real estate since 2010. I was self-employed and had no pension. So 2008, the global recession of 2008 kind of did me in, and I had to figure out another plan. And that plan involved getting trained in investment real estate and starting to look at rental properties. So I started with my training in 2010, I bought my first building in 2010, and I haven't looked back. I enjoy it.
9: Think about real estate all day long, like I do, correct? Like the three of us are doing it all, so
12: right. Pretty much.
9: So wonderful to have you. Thank you. Thank you. Myself, I've been in real estate since 2000, so I'm going into my 21st year. I love real estate. For myself, I chose real estate because I knew that was the fastest way of gaining wealth and being financially independent, and it's proven to be that way because since 2008, I just do real estate, and that's where I get all my financial monies from. So I'm very happy to be doing it for 21 years. It's a great business model, and as a woman, I think it's one of the best business models to be in, quite frankly, because it's a level playing field. I mean, you're only as good as what you know and how smart you are about business. So speaking about that, you know, we all know what's going on about the tenants, right? With 2020 not being able to evict them and tenants not paying and really destroying properties, and the landlord-tenant board has been shut down. It's opened up. Now it's kind of, I guess, semi in the air. Everything's done via like Zoom calls like we're doing right now. So I'm going to be asking you, just to help our members of my association, how do they choose their next 5-star tenant? So the first thing I'm going to start with is, let's look at how not to choose them. Let's look at whom we shouldn't be choosing. So I'm going to ask Lena to start off with, what is the one red flag that you get when you're interviewing a person who wants to come into your home and rent from you?
10: Sorry, my daughter's roller coaster just fell over. Okay. So So first red flag is even before we get to an interview perspective. If you're responding to an ad and you're asking me questions that are already in my ad, we're going to have a problem. So that for me is the first thing that just thank you, no thank you, next.
9: Okay. Yeah. That was really easy, right? That's really easy for you. So you don't even bother with them after that, I'm sure. You just kind of nice to get off the phone with them. Yeah, for sure. Great. I love that, Lena. I love the way you do things, business, you know, straight out, just like me. If you don't fit this thing, forget about it. It's not going to work, right? Really simple. I think
11: the big thing for me is two things. One, if you can move in a hurry, I mean, that's always a giant red flag. I mean, there are exceptions to that rule. And secondly, I think the biggest thing is just, you know, you have cash in hand and you're ready to go. It's like, okay, I've got money, I can move in. When can I go? You know, and they want to kind of skip through the steps, right? Like, I think like all of us on this call, we have processes in place in terms of how we set things up. But when you want to try and bypass those, and as an investor, I think we all know that we don't want to make a mortgage payment unless we have to. But at the same time, it's like follow the processes to make sure you get the right tenant.
9: Yes. And Rob, how about yourself?
12: Well, I've got one immediate red flag, and that's when the prospective tenant doesn't want to give me any personal information. I won't show a property unless the tenant has filled in my rental application and tells me a little bit about themselves. And very often I end up with tenants that say, well, I don't give that kind of information and I don't want to share that kind of stuff. And I'm sorry, but if you want to move into my building and my apartment, I need to know some things about you before I'm even willing to show you.
9: Yeah. Bravo. I feel the same way. Myself, red flags. and I just had this happen just 2 weeks ago, actually, where somebody wanted to move in quickly again. And what they said was when they sent me an email, it was, I need to move out where I'm living. My conditions are not very good where I'm living, right? Okay. So, I mean, that's a red flag for me. So when I asked them where they were living, they said, I'm living at home. I said, okay. So you know what, I'm going to need to talk to your mother about you before you come. She just got off that phone call so fast. You can see her running down the street. So I mean that, you know, things like that. I mean, they write one thing, and then when I ask where you're living now and what's wrong with where you're living now, when I'm living at home. Okay, troublemakers. Lena, back to you. Let's have some fun with this.
10: Oh, geez. Okay. So are we still like pre-screening or are we now at the showing? Because.
9: Oh, we're pre-screening. We're still pre-screening. Okay.
10: So on we haven't gotten call. There yet. So,
9: not even meeting.
10: Oh, I don't even it's talk the to them on the phone. My God, yeah. if we've gotten on a phone call, you're already like halfway into the apartment. I can't be bothered. So for me, I'm sorry. I can't. There's so much happening on a daily basis. And now I'm in mandatory kindergarten. So like, I can't be bothered. So if you're asking me if you can split up first and last month's rent, I cannot be bothered. If you're asking me about, you know, what my policies are when it comes to guests or pets, or if you're giving these like long-winded stories about how you have to leave because there's mold and there's this and, you know, just no.
9: Red flag, right?
10: And to be honest, they may not be a problem. Yeah. Like, just to be honest, like, they may not be a problem in terms of a tenant. So I just want to be very clear. They may not be a problem tenant, right? They may be great. They may keep the place in a good state of repairs. They may pay their rent on time, but they're going to drive me insane. So when I'm screening them, I'm screening who the heck I want to be dealing with for however long it is that I'm going to be dealing with as well, right? So just to be honest.
9: You have to be honest. This is a long-term relationship, right? I mean, that's the way I look at it too. I look at people as long-term. Can I handle them? Can they handle me? Yeah. Do they mesh with my personality? It has to mesh with my personality and what I see. Like, I have an avatar of what kind of a tenant I want. Do they fit into the avatar? If they don't, they don't get in. Really simple. You know, they have to go by my rules and the way I want things done, not the way you want things done. Go find somebody, some other sucker. That's the way I look at it. Anyways, enough about that. Jay, you're next. You're just laughing at me, right, Jay? I cut with my hand. Okay, it's your turn, Jay. I can't hear you, hon. I can't hear you. Jay, I can't hear you.
12: You might be muted, Jay.
9: Yeah, you might be muted. Unmute, that's it. Go ahead, Jay. Nope. Nope.
12: Okay, I'll go while he's having a problem.
9: Nope, you're still muted, Jay.
12: I always ask my family about okay, where they're okay. currently living and why they're leaving. I'm always interested in the answer to that question. And if I get an answer like, you know, we just got married and we're thinking of a family and right now we're in a one bedroom apartment, we'd like something a little bigger. That's very different than, oh, my landlord's driving me crazy. He's such an idiot. He's nitpicking me all the time. You get a wide range of answers about what they think of their current property. Landlord doesn't look after the property and the landlord's doing this and phone the landlord about the stove and it's not working. And all of a sudden you start to get a feel for if they're bad mouthing their current landlord and they're bad mouthing their current apartment, what are they going to do about you?
9: Exactly. I feel the same way. Jay, are you back on? Jay? No, it's not working. It's not working. Just see what you can do, Jay. I'm just going to go ahead to Robert. But that's for sure. I mean, if somebody badmouths their present landlord, they're going to badmouth me. And they're going to be troublemakers, right? I mean, nobody does that, talks bad about their landlord, because that's what they're going to be talking bad about me in the future. And I have to have somebody who has respected their last landlord, and has appreciated the last landlord, and will appreciate me and my home also. So that's a red flag for me too. Jay, are you okay?
11: I hope so. Can you guys hear me or no?
9: Yes. Yeah, fine.
11: All right. Perfect. I don't know what happened there. So
9: your turn, Jay.
11: Yeah. So, I mean, my story. So once, like when I first started into property management, it was the one man wrecking crew, which was me. So I actually used to make phone calls. I used to get on the phone. I used to talk to people. Yeah. And that's before I, couldn't deal with the stories. And I remember one prospect that phoned back. They sent me an email at 11 o'clock and then in the morning. And what I did was I always set up my calls later in the day. So I got back to them. I said, send me the best number to reach you at and I'll call you back. So I remember phoning back. I had my list of all my prospects that I was phoning back. And this guy, I phoned him back and I said, you know, you called me about this property. He's like, yeah, I'm not moving anymore. I'm like, oh, okay. He's like, yeah, I'm not moving to St. Catharines anymore. And I'm like, oh, he's like, I'm moving to Guelph now. And I'm like, okay, well, you called me at 11. It's now like 7 o'clock, right? In 8 hours, you've moved like, 150 kilometers away. So it's like, if you're indecisive, or you can't. And I think that's part of the reason why I prefer to get on the phone, because when you're screening the applicants, you ask them questions and it's like, boom, boom, boom, boom, right? There's different ways to do it, right? I mean, obviously you want to screen people in before you take the time to make those calls, and that's important. Like if you're a smaller landlord, it's beneficial to make those calls early. And then as you get to the scale of like, you know, others of us, you know, you either have other people that make those calls for you, or you protect your time and you just don't get on the phone with them until you've screened them in.
9: Yeah.
12: And on that I would be really quick to say, why the change from St. Catharines to Guelph? Like, what do you do for a living that your job changed that dramatically?
9: That's another red flag for me. That would be a red flag. How can you change your mind so quickly, right? Yeah, I agree. Lena, it's your turn now.
10: So
9: red flags.
10: Oh geez. Okay, so you're making me think. Right,
9: I know,
10: now
9: it's too late at night.
10: No, it's not that it's too late at night. It's just the way that we do business now is so different that like red flags don't even get that far. So right now in our business, the way that we function, we have an add up. There's a virtual tour up. And the very next thing that this applicant, like this tenant, has to do before they contact me is request a rental application. So there's a link that they go onto our website. They have to get an application. And if they actually are willing and able to go through and complete that application, then we'll have a discussion. I posted a 2-bedroom unit 3 weeks ago on Facebook, on Zumper, and on Kijiji. And in the span of 2.5 hours, I got 57 inquiries, I got 32 rental application requests, and I got 2 applications that came in, and one of them is moving in next week.
1: Wow. Wow. Wow.
10: Right? It took 1 afternoon, 2 showings. The unit was rented. First and last was paid in full. My tenants have the highest credit scores that I've seen in that particular region in the last 15 years.
1: Wow.
10: So it's different. Like, we don't even have that far to go because they weed themselves out. My application is 12 pages long. Like, nobody wants it. It is.
1: Excellent. Excellent. I know, Jay, you use an application form too, right?
11: Yeah, no, absolutely. I mean, ours is pretty detailed too. And, you know, it's a good screening mechanism, like Lena says, right? Like, and if you're using paper, please stop using paper applications. It's way too easy to forge. Mm-hmm. But I think the biggest thing is, you know, is that that's one of the screening processes, right? I mean, our application is $25, right? So that's another way to screen people in or out. You're either committed to doing it or you're not. And that just covers the cost of the credit pull, right? Yeah. It's very simple. So I think, like, the biggest thing is use that as a way to continue to screen people in. So it's like when Lena talked about those numbers, it's really true. It's like she went from 57 to what, 32? So you cut it in half, half again, and then eventually you get 2 or 3 applications. Like, everyone thinks, like, they get so fixated on the 57 numbers. Well, guess what? You only have one house. It's not a popularity contest. Yeah. You have one house. You need one quality tenant. So just focus on that.
1: We have a question. Very good. I'm glad you brought up the application form, Lena. Ali Nazarian, thank you. Thank you for your question. Where can one find a good application template or website? Can you help them out here? Lena?
10: My husband built ours.
1: Okay.
10: And then we populated into DocuSign, and then he programmed it so it all gets auto sent and whatnot. So honestly, there are lots of them that are floating around in the landlord groups. You want to make sure that what you're using, you're legally allowed to use, right? So a form that I, as a non-realtor, can use is not the same as that which a realtor can use, right? Because ORIA has their own forms and I'm not allowed to use those. And technically neither are you if you're not a realtor. I know that the paralegal Harry Fine sells a package that has an application in there. So maybe try that.
1: Yeah.
10: I don't know. I mean, I'd love to offer you to sell you mine, but I mean, that's not what I'm here for.
1: Thank you. Hey, what about yourself? Any advice for
11: Yeah, Harry? So we use a few, or we've tried out a few. I mean, the main one that we use a program called Neighborly. And that seems to be the most popular with landlords. There's a couple other new ones floating around. Single Key is one. They're based out of Toronto, and there's a few others. I think if you Google some of them, and just see what's out there, right? I mean, at the end of the day, you want something. I'm a big proponent of, you want to pull your own credit. You don't want the tenant to submit you with a credit report, because if you Google fake Equifax credit report, you can make your own online. You can have the best credit score and everything. So you need to do your due diligence, and, you know, it's very rare. I mean, I started out doing paper and accepting Equifax credit reports from people, and knock on wood, I was really lucky that nothing happened, but you want to be very careful in getting the right information, and going from there.
1: Yeah. Good advice. Thank you, Robert. How about yourself? Do you have an application form that you send out to the people who want to apply?
12: Yes, we have an application form. But we also, most of the rentals that I do are rent to own. If I don't have a property manager, I do the rent to owns. And the beauty with that is that generally I get referred the rent to own tenant from a mortgage broker. And the mortgage broker has already done a mortgage application. The mortgage broker has already done the credit checks. The mortgage broker has already done most of that work. And as part of the tenants signing with the mortgage broker,

0: is largely done in advance for me and I just have to review it.
1: I love that idea, don't you guys? I mean, if we could get a mortgage broker to do this job for us and, you know, pay them something for it, because they can get all that really quickly. That's what they do all day long, right? I mean, maybe that's a way of doing this.
2: Rob made a very good point, Jay. You and I are not very good business people. Hire a property manager. Like, we do this for a living. We have all the forms. Just hire a really good property manager. Rob made a very good point. Jay, we are not good at this at all.
0: My property is in Windsor and Phoenix. I can't manage them from where I am. I have to have a local property manager.
2: That is the answer we're supposed to be getting.
1: Yeah, exactly. But hire a good property manager. I mean, yes. All you guys are good property managers. How do you choose the right property manager? That's another issue.
2: Weekend.
1: That's another day of discussion.
3: Oh yeah.
1: Myself, I just do everything on the phone, and then I send paper out a kit, you know, email, send them out the application after that. But I'm already deciding if I like them on the phone. I don't even bother. And then if I try, and what I do with them is I know they're not qualified just from talking to them, you know, then I'll say, I'll give them their dignity. I said, if you're really interested, please call me tomorrow. And we can get on with the paperwork. Nobody's ever called me back, except the right ones, right? So that's how I do it. Just like you, it's changed so much. Now we do more virtual stuff. And, you know, like, save so much time. I mean, thank God for COVID for that, right? We're learning to get smarter as a business. We're getting much, much stronger. Okay, now, third thing. Okay, so again, Lena, back to you. Some more red flags.
2: Okay, so when COVID first started, what I started doing is when people would call the office to inquire, mm-hmm. I would start to like purposely irritate and agitate them.
1: Yeah.
2: So I would purposely like pretend that I didn't know what they were talking about. And I would like confuse my rental prices. Yeah. And depending on how they would, I know it sounds really bad, but like you need to understand, how are people dealing with the stress? So for me, I would, you know, I say I poke the bear, but I would like poke them to see what kind of a reaction they would get, because depending on how they respond to the fact that I forgot how much I had listed my property for rent, it'll let me know how they're going to behave later on, right? Like, and I would do this in emails or in texts on Kijiji too. Like I would just, and people, some of them would get so angry. And my next response was, I'm really sorry. You know, I've got 150 units that I deal with. I didn't remember, but if this is the way that this response is, you and I are not going to have a good relationship and this is not the right fit for you.
1: Bravo, bravo.
2: Thank you, next. So I do that occasionally as well. Yeah. But I'm, you know, I need to find different ways to entertain myself.
1: That's right. And it is entertaining. Listen, I've got all these stories to share. Each one of us has how many stories? Because we laugh at these things, right?
2: Yeah.
1: Thank you, Lena. Jay, how about yourself?
4: I think the biggest thing for me is really is just trying to figure out, you want to ask as many open-ended questions as possible, right? You want to get them talking more than you're listening. And I think, like, I mean, going back to kind of the story that Rob told at the showing, right, where it's like if they're bad mouthing their landlord. Like I remember going to a showing, it was like a Sunday morning, it was 11 o'clock. I had like two people go through and this guy went through and I'm like, you know, I asked the question, I'm like, why are you looking to move? And he's like, oh, my landlord, he's saying this, he's that. And I'm like, oh, that's terrible. What happened? And I would just, and he just kept speaking himself. And I'm standing there in the kitchen, I'm like, stop talking, please just stop talking, please just stop. And he just kept going on and on and on. I was like, okay. And then he harassed me for 3 weeks for an application, which I miraculously couldn't find anywhere.
1: You're poking the bear, which I do all the time.
4: That's what you have to do, like going to Lena's point, right? Is that you want to, like, this is like your detective, right? You need to, once they're in, it's hard to get them out. And especially now with COVID and like everything that's going on and the moratorium, it's like, now is the time that you have to really be sure, because, you know, they're, you know, once they're in, it's hard to get them out.
1: Yeah, that's true. And listen, Minu Kana says to you, brava, Lena, brava, Lena.
2: Oh, stick with me. I love this game.
1: Thank you. Oh, how about you? Oh, look at that little sweetheart. Hi. Hello.
2: She's coming to observe. I'm going to put her on mute.
1: It's okay. Rob, it's your turn. Some more red flags. I love these.

0: flags.
1: I'm kind of starting to run out of red flags. We've been covering red flags now for a bit.
0: That's okay. We're probably running into each other, right? We're all such smart landlords here. We're kind of doing the same things as far as choosing the tenant, right? We see those red flags so quickly in the process.
1: I mean, yeah. One of the things, if we want to talk about it, is the screening of property managers, because I know that Lena and Jay are property managers, and finding a property manager is a job in itself.
0: It is.
1: And you want to screen for bad property managers too, because but they're the ones who are going to be picking your tenants.
0: Yeah, you know what? Bad property managers, bad real estate agents that have no background in real estate and are picking tenants for you. Mm-hmm. And I've had four or five people that have gotten in touch with me and said, oh, I had a real estate agent choose my tenant and it's a tenant from hell. They're into drugs, they have guns, doing illegal activity. Now, what kind of screening process did that real estate agent do? Like, you know, that's another thing. The other thing too, get a proper and good paralegal who knows what they're doing and have won a number of cases. Like, that's what you want too. You want your dream team to include all these great people that are all five star for us in the way they do their job, right?
1: If you talk to a real estate agent, the real estate agent's job actually is not to screen for your tenant. The real estate agent's job is to advertise your rental on MLS. Yeah. And they will get you the information, but you're still responsible for screening your tenant.
0: Yeah, good.
1: Unlike when you hire a property manager, if you're hiring a property manager, your property manager is doing some tenant screening for you.
0: Yes, for sure. And myself, Lee, and I'm like you, I poke the bear because I want to know how they react to what I'm saying, right? They have to know who the boss is, and the boss is me, not them. They're coming onto my property. I'm allowing them to come onto my property. Let's say the property is $400,000 or $500,000. Am I going to throw my keys at the first person that smiles at me? No, I have to pay my mortgage. You know, in order for me to get my mortgage, I've had to jump through so many hoops. They're going to jump through so many hoops just equally as I have. So I'm really tough on them like you are. I take my time about getting back to them because I'm poking the bear to see, are they able to handle my personality? Are they able, just like you, are they able to handle that I've forgotten about them or I've got other things to do? Like, I do that on purpose. But once they're in there, if they pass through those tests of mine, then they're great tenants. And they're in there and they have paid through this COVID-19. They've paid through all this time. They've even sent money faster, like 3 days in advance. Like, that's the kind of tenants you want. And when I delivered some nice Christmas gifts to them, they sent me a very nice note saying, thank you so very much. We really enjoy knowing you and meeting you and living in your home. Isn't that better than someone screaming in your ears, telling you off, calling every name in the book? Now, that's what I want to do. That's the kind of business I want. Okay, final round, and then we're going to go through actually when you meet with them. Final round, Lena. Okay, before they even get to your place, what's the other characteristic you've noticed about a bad tenant?
2: Oh man, it's been a long time that we've had like these issues. And I'm only saying that because it's literally like, here's the email, here's my response, here's your application, and then we'll have a conversation. And it's been like that for the last maybe 2 years. Like, we were doing that before COVID. Okay, so some of my most entertaining wackos. Oh man, like there are so many different stories. I love the ones who will tell me how they make really, really good money. And those are the words that they use. I make really, really good money, so you don't need to worry about your rent. So, you know, grammar, language, those kinds of things are pretty important. But if I ain't gotta worry about getting paid, you ain't got to worry about getting keys.
0: Exactly. Right.
2: So now you see that in, you know, emails, and it's just delete. Yeah. But before, they used to call, right? And those have always been the young one, like the young kids who are collecting multiple sources of questionable income, and, you know, have answers for everything, but ain't got nothing to say.
0: That's true. You know, what kind of grammar? Are they polite? Are they polite on the phone? Because that means a lot to me. Are they polite? What kind of language are they using? Is it grammatically correct? you know, like all this are all indications of who they are. And unfortunately, some of the inexperienced landlords or maybe foreign, you know, foreign people have moved to this country and want to make a few dollars and are landlords now, don't see those red herrings, let's say. Those are red herrings that are giving away that kind of person you're going to have in your home. It really is. Thank you, Lena. Jay, it's your turn.
3: My favorite. Are we allowed to call it wackos, like Lena said? But I mean, before we kind of go down this path, I want to say that I think we've all been fortunate that we all have had really good tenants in our properties, right? But there are some interesting characters that come across us and try and take advantage. Like I remember it was last summer. I had a potential applicant go through, and basically before I set up the show in, I set the expectation of if, you know, before we do that, this is kind of our process, our application. We do look at your credit. We do look at background. And right away, this guy was like, whoa, wow, I don't want you pulling my credit. I'm like, that's nice. I said, okay. He's like, well, I really like the place and I want to move in. And I'm like, okay, well, you still have to fill out the application. And he was like, well, you know, you don't understand. I'm going through a divorce and my mortgage broker won't let anyone pull my credit. So how about I just give you an extra $500 to not pull my credit? And I was like, how about no? He's like, okay, how about 700? I just said, keep going, buddy. And he went up to $1,000. He went up to $1,000. I still said no.
0: You're never going to get it anyway.
3: I didn't do it.
0: But an inexperienced landlord would jump at it, right?
3: Absolutely, right? That's the thing, right? Everyone has a price.
0: Yeah.
3: Right? And it's like, what's your price? And this guy, it's like, anytime that you tell me that you don't want to do an application or you don't want your credit pulled or you want to skip through my process, not going to happen, right? Yeah. And you're done, right? And that same day that we also had two other showings and we rented it that day. Mm-hmm. So you have to be prepared to say no, mm-hmm. even when it's uncomfortable. Mm-hmm. It goes back to that thing is that don't be afraid to make a mortgage payment because by, you know, accepting the fistful of cash, mm-hmm. you're just asking for trouble.
0: Yeah, you are. And Minu Kana says, wow. Yes, I'm glad you're getting some good ideas, Minu, because you know what? The people I have on all my shows are people that are very experienced, have been in the business a long time. They not only are in real estate, but they may have been in other businesses beforehand. They're not youngsters. I mean, Jay, you're a youngster, okay, compared to the rest of us, but really good and experienced landlords who give really good advice. Rob, now it's your turn.
1: We're getting back to the emails and the grammar. What I always look for is the punctuation in the capitals. Somebody who writes a paragraph with no punctuation and no capitals, and their writing style is such that it's just one long blurb, and I don't know where to breathe.
0: Yeah.
1: It tells me something about them if that's the best foot they're putting forward to wanting to rent your place.
3: Yeah. Rob, you're describing my parents and how they email me. So I think you were just saying that.
0: They're not looking for a place, okay?
3: Because oh, Lord, geez, no
2: I was just going to say right. that.
3: Sometimes it's all capital letters, too.
2: Okay. I was just going to say that.
0: Good one, Robert. And Mina, Minu is saying, these are really good lessons indeed. Yes, and you're just beginning the beginning of the lessons, Minu. Just keep listening. if first of all, I had a really good one, but I forgot about because I'm enjoying everyone else's so much here. But certainly, the way they express themselves and having pushed, you know, pushing the boundary, Lena, just like you did. This was an honest mistake. I asked someone, he said he wanted to come and see one of my places. I said, good, please call me at 10 or 11 o'clock in the morning. I'm watching if they pay attention to the time that I asked them to call. That's an indication if they're even listening to what I'm saying. So there was this one guy that I just called, but I didn't see the call. And by the time I saw the call was about 1 o'clock in the afternoon. So I phoned him back. I said, oh, you know what? I'm really, really sorry. I apologize, but I didn't see your phone call. And he starts screaming at me on the phone. And I said, well, you know what? I don't think this is going to work out. And he says, I'm going to sue you. Sue whom? For what? You know? So that was the end of it. So again, pushing it was an honest mistake. I didn't do that on purpose, but you know what? He showed his hand, and you need them to show their hand before they come and waste your time at the house. You have to do that. Okay, so now we're going to go on now when you're actually meeting them for the first time at the property. Lena, it's your turn.
2: Are your signs? So first things first, what I look at are your shoes, your nails, and your teeth. It sounds bizarre, but they tell me a very, very detailed story about who you are. Now, sidebar, just because you had said that that man threatened to sue you, I did have a woman, this would have been in 2007, I think, who had come with her mom to view an apartment. And when it came time to pay rent, she offered to pay me a year's rent in advance because she was about to settle a lawsuit against her landlord because she broke her ankle when she fell off her trampoline. So just a sidebar, but shoes, teeth, nails, three things.
0: Okay, give us an idea about the shoes, teeth, and nails.
2: Okay, so I love shoes, something that I noticed to begin with, but a person who cares for their shoes cares for everything else, and then a person who is obsessive about their shoes will buy new shoes before they'll pay your rent. So if you have somebody who's coming to view your unit and they're wearing a $1,400 pair of sneakers and they still have the, you know, leather tag on it, that's the type of person that you don't want renting from you, because when the new one is about to be released, they'll be standing in line, not anymore. They'll be waiting online to purchase and you're probably not going to collect rent. Shoes also, people who are not necessarily, so if they're trying to put on a really good front for you, so they're really trying to pull themselves together in a way that's not natural, their shoes never work with their outfits, nor are they comfortable walking in the shoes that they're in, as strange as it sounds.
0: Well, I can understand that.
2: So that's one. Number two, your nails will tell me whether or not you actually have, let's say, an office job that you claim you have, or if you're doing a lot more of like handiwork. Like, are your hands calloused, or are they, you know, are your nails clean? Are they, you know, chipped and broken? Like, if you're telling me that, you know, you're, I don't know, a VP somewhere and you're looking at my $3,000 condo downtown Toronto and I can see, you know, oil caked underneath your nails, we have a problem. Discoloration from smoking. And then same thing with the teeth. Your teeth will tell you a lot.
0: Excellent. I love that.
2: And every client and every like location is different, right? Like I'm looking for certain things when I'm renting downtown Toronto versus renting out in Cornwall. Like my profile is different, but there are very key characteristics for each of these people. Like I hope you're not carrying Gucci and coming to look at my $500 bachelor apartment.
0: That's a real red flag. That's a real red flag.
2: Something's not right.
0: That's for sure. And Gail Ryder says you wouldn't rent to me then. Gail, you're a landlord. We're not renting to you anyways. She's so cute.
2: I'm not looking for clean shoes. I'm looking for the shoes that tell a story. Yeah. It's a big difference.
0: Thank you. Jay, how about yourself?
3: I'm sorry. I'm just busy checking my nails here to wonder. I'm a little worried. It's like, oh my goodness. Like,
2: women's perspective.
3: So I'm glad to see that I'm not... Well, I'm as picky, so I guess I'm a little bit, I guess this is all normal. I look for things, like the things I look for is, number one, do you show up on time, right? Mm-hmm. I had a guy that one of my leasing agents told them, so like, can you be there at least 5 minutes before the showing? The guy showed up 15 minutes after, and he's like, yeah, I'm here for my showing at 7 o'clock. And the leasing agent's like, well, it's 7:15. And he said, yeah, you're supposed to, you told me to be here 5 minutes early.
0: Yeah.
3: So there's that.
0: Yeah.
3: And then secondly, it was try and make sense of that. It doesn't make any
0: sense. they're already going to lose every discussion you have with him, right?
3: Yeah. Secondly, it's what kind of car do you like? What does your car look like, right? And I don't mean do you drive like a really nice car. Yeah. I mean, does it look like a landfill inside?
0: Yeah.
3: Is it beat up? Is it like, is there like stuff like overflowing from it, like your Oscar the Grouch? And then the third thing, I mean, this sounds really kind of silly. But when you go in to see a property, whether it's vacant or not, do you take your shoes off or do you ask to take your shoes off? If you just walk in, like that's like, you know, it's more of a respect thing for me that I look for. I mean, I don't do the showings anymore, but that's one of the things I tell my team, just look for those three things, right? Mm-hmm. So I mean, you want a tenant that's going to respect your time, that drives something. It doesn't need to be nice, like Lena said, it doesn't need to be Gucci or anything like that. Just mm-hmm. like, doesn't need to look like a landfill, because guess what? Your property's going to look like a landfill.
0: A landfill too.
3: And then the third thing, right? One of the things that I teach other landlords is that people will waste your time if you let them.
0: Yeah, exactly. Thank you. That's very good. And Gil Ryder says this. She says, I'm a nail butt writer. Laugh out loud.
2: Oh, me too.
0: Really? Oh, I could have never guessed.
2: Sometimes if I have serious anxiety and stress, yeah. I'm not as bad now, but oh, yeah.
0: Yeah. Thank you. Rob, how about yourself?
1: I was going to the car just like Jay. I always take a look at, not necessarily that it's a new car. I don't care if it's got some rust on it. I'm looking for what is the general level of cleanliness. And like you said, the Oscar the Grouch can, that was a good analogy. If the front seat is littered with Tim Hortons cups and stuff like that, it's like, chances are your apartment is not going to be treated much better.
0: Yeah, I agree.
1: The other I look for, I look for someone who is treating this a little bit like an audition. I'm looking for a tenant who is coming in and they've taken the time to clean up a bit and wear clean clothes and hair brushed and clean and they look like they're coming and they're trying to do a little something to make sure they impress.
0: Yes.
1: I don't want to find myself in a position with somebody who this isn't important enough for them, mm-hmm. that they're not going to take a little bit of care in how they present themselves.
0: Yeah, I agree. That's a respectful thing, right? It's respecting you. Yeah.
1: The other thing I look for is when somebody comes to visit the property and it's going to be a couple or only one of them comes.
0: Mm-hmm. Yeah.
1: So I'd want to know why. And they said, well, if I'm doing it like a pre-screening, you know, we've got a couple kids and my wife or my husband is at home with the kids while I'm doing a pre-screening, that's an okay answer. Okay.
0: Yes.
1: And we'll want to come back for second viewing. And at that time, mm-hmm. you know, we'll bring our significant other and the kids and we can see mm-hmm. if they're in your home.
0: And dog and cat and everything else.
1: But people who have no reason, they don't have a good reason why the other person who's going to be living there is there.
0: Yeah.
1: Then I'm a little bit leery as well. I always ask about animals, mm-hmm. not because I'm against somebody having an animal, but I want to know the type of animal.
0: Yeah.
1: Okay. If I'm renting a one bedroom apartment and the guy says he's got a husky.
0: Yeah.
1: Okay. That's not an apartment size animal.
0: Yeah.
1: And I don't have any problem with people who have animals, but I don't want an animal that is not appropriate for the building.
0: Yeah, I agree. That's really good. And Gail, it's so nice to hear from you, Gail. Gail Ryder says, or if there's a dog in the car and they say they don't have any pets, laugh out loud. That's true.
1: Yes.
0: And I'll explain that to me myself. There was a guy that was coming to look at a house I was doing rent to own. And so I asked him, I said, first of all, I didn't like him very much of who he was. And then I asked him, do you have any pets? Oh, no, I don't have any pets. Red flag. So I drove by his house, excuse me, which I do. And I saw the sign, beware of dogs. So there you go. So much for the truth, right? So the same thing now, I mean, if I show someone my property now, especially with the COVID, I say to them, please be on time. They get the address, then mask, gloves, and shoes off at the door. If they come with none of that, they have to go back and get gloves, whatever they need to do, gloves, masks, and take the shoes off. If they can't even do that when I've asked them to, I'm not going to rent to them. They can't even follow those instructions. They haven't even come through the door. So that's a real red flag for me, is when I've asked you to do something because we're trying to be safe for everyone in the house, but you have chosen not to do it, then you're not the right person for me. Yeah. So let's go on the next one. You're meeting with them again for the first time. Lena, take us through the scenario of the red flag.
2: My goodness. Okay, so actually, I'm going to piggyback off of what Rob was saying about the spouse is not there. What I find to be very odd is when somebody has applied as a single applicant and they're there with their partner. Yeah. Or their boyfriend or their friend, and mm-hmm. that person takes a lot of interest in the size of the rooms, yeah. in, you know, kitchens and things like that. And it's kind of like, oh, well, you know, are you living here too? Yeah. Oh, well, no, but I'll be visiting a lot. So that, yeah. for me is very, I don't know. It makes me very, very uncomfortable. Mm-hmm. And Gail, if you feel like I wouldn't rent to you, Rob would not rent to me if he met me on a Friday. Because my car by Friday is a disaster. I've been on the road all week. So, you know, we all have some. My house is immaculate. It looks like it's staged. But my car is scary someday. Well, Fridays. Usually it's just by Friday. It's a disaster. So, you know, don't worry.
0: I love that one. That was so well done. Here you go, Gail. She'll rent to you. Don't worry. Jay, how about you?
3: Yeah, I mean, kind of building on that, I think the other thing too, I mean, if the spouse is not there, that's a giant red flag. And that's backfired on me a couple times because the whatever partner is there, we've approved based on that. And then the spouse that wasn't there moves in and is an absolute nightmare.
0: Yeah.
3: So I think the biggest thing is you want to meet both applicants at the property. And if not, like, you know, drag it out, right? At the end of the day, you have to realize that you're in control of the process, right? And again, I know everyone's eager to sign them up. It's a competitive market. We want to get money in hand, but don't skip the steps because it's going to, you know, it's going to backfire on you, right? And I've been fortunate where it's like, I got burned, but I didn't get burned that bad where it was like, you know, it was a nightmare. We were able to move them along very quickly, right? But it's like, you need to control the process. You need to not skip steps because if you do, it's going to backfire on you.
0: Yeah, I agree. I mean, how do I know after 21 years the way I'm doing my process now? It's because I've had bad tenants, but heaven forbid, I've never had anyone stay for a year without paying or destroying any of my property. So I was very lucky, right? But they stayed a couple months without paying, but I won every case. And by the time the sheriff got there, we either threw them out then or they left already by the time the sheriff got there. So, you know, so I'm very fortunate that was done very early in my career. So right now I don't have to worry about any of this BS happening, which is happening right now with these poor landlords, you know, having these tenants from hell. Rob, it's your turn now.
1: Well, I want to go back to the property manager issue because I can tell you now that I've had worse time hiring good property managers, and the bad property manager is going to give you crappy tenants.
0: Yeah.
1: I've had more problems with tenants badly screened by property managers than anything else. So I know that my process for hiring property managers has evolved over the years where I want to know how they're screening the tenants. I want to know what they're doing in terms of managing the property. I want to know what their procedures are. How many units do they have? Do they have under their management umbrella? How many employees do they have? Mm-hmm. Can they give me some references? Just like a tenant.
0: Sure.
1: Okay. I want references from property managers. Mm-hmm. I want to be able to talk to other owners of buildings because I only screen my own tenants for my rent to owns. Mm-hmm. Other than that, like my properties are not where I live. Mm-hmm. So I have to rely on somebody that I hire to actually screen for those tenants.
0: That's a really good point. And just because somebody calls themselves a property manager doesn't mean they're going to choose the right tenant. And that's happened to me more times than not. I went through 4 property managers because at that time I was really busy. And I thought, hey, why not give that part away? Well, I regretted that because they put in bad people in there that I had to take care of after that. They made more money than I did because they took their cut and then gave me the rest. I said, no way, I'm doing it myself. Because I know I'm going to be doing a good job. So I think if anyone is going to even hire a property manager, they themselves should know how to do property management before you choose somebody else. Would you not agree?
2: Oh, 100%. I've never hired a Canadian property manager. So
0: yeah.
2: It should speak for itself.
0: Yeah. Absolutely. Absolutely. So, okay, then. So now we're coming down to the choosing the right tenant. And let's say along the process of, you know, the paperwork meeting with them, they say to you, well, you can't do that. It's against the human rights. What would you do with that? Because I know a lot of landlords are worried about that.
2: What would I do?
0: Yeah.
2: Oh, my first question would be, was how the hell did we get this far? Like, how have I not violated your human rights by now, like, to have gotten that question to begin with? For me, if I ever were to get that kind of a question, number one, it would have to come through an email, and that email would just not be responded to, and that application would be declined.
0: Yeah. Okay. That's
2: But we're pretty diligent to begin with, but like, I don't even know how we would get that far.
0: Yeah. We'd never get that far. You wouldn't get that type of person that would even say that, right?
2: With the ads. You know what I mean? They'll email you about your ad and how that's a violation and you can't say this and you can't say that. But I don't know. It's possible that it comes that far. And then I didn't do something. Like, I did not do my job somewhere along the way. If that comes up, to be honest, that would be what I would be looking at.
0: Yes, that's the way I look at it too. You know, I mean, I've never had that said to me in 21 years. No one's ever said that to me. So obviously I've been able to choose the right ones along the way that I knew from the very beginning they'd be troublemakers or not troublemakers, which is what we're looking for, right? We want to look for people that aren't going to be troublemakers. Yeah. Jay, how about yourself? What would your response be to that, or how would you handle that? Because I know a lot of landlords are worried about that. So what would
3: Maybe what I'll do is I'll spin off the question a little bit. Sure. I think with a lot of landlords, they're really fixated on, oh, I have to give the applicant a reason why I'm denying them, right? Mm-hmm. And you really don't, right? No. And actually less is more, right? So in this case, what you want to do, you can do it a couple different ways, right? Mm-hmm. If you've narrowed it down to two and you're going to go with applicant A over applicant B, then be honest and say we've chosen another applicant. Mm-hmm. And, you know, and if not, if it's just you have an application and it's not a good one, just say, you just are very honest with them. You just say the owners decided to keep looking. Yeah. Which you're well within your rights to do that. You don't have to, because I give you an application.
0: Yeah.
3: You know, you don't have to take me, right? No. And I think what you need to realize is that, you know, and very few people I've found when you reject them will challenge you, right? Okay. You've been rejected. They don't want to know why they've been rejected, right? Why did you think I was crappy? Like, not a lot of people are like, why did you not pick me? Like, no, like, not a lot of people ask that. Just, you know, the brazen ones do. And you say the owners have decided to keep looking.
0: Yep. Right?
3: And if you are the landlord and people know that, blame it on your spouse or blame it on, you know, the fictitious business partner. Oh, we have a business partner on this. They want to keep looking.
0: Mm-hmm. Yeah. I always say that too. I'm never the owner. I'm always the manager, right? I'm always the manager. There's so many people above me, but I've never had anyone challenge me that way. Never. In 21 years, no one's ever challenged me. But I know that in all these forms that you and I are answering, that people have brought this up. Oh, you can't do this. You can't do that. Ah, it's my house. I'm going to do what I want to do. You never get to the point where you have to explain yourself, right? It just didn't work out. But I haven't even had to do that with anyone that's come to me. Rob, it's your turn, hon.
1: Well, the rule of thumb is you never explain why you didn't pick somebody. You just say that you've chosen another applicant, and it's that simple. In today's market, with so few rental properties, you're getting the last rental property I tried to rent out. We got 150 applications in the first day. It's like even just screening through them was a horrendous job.
0: Yes.
1: So right off the bat, you just say, you know, and I'm honest with them. When people were saying, how are you going to pick the tenant? I said, well, first of all, I've had 150 people reply to my ad in the last day.
3: What did we say?
1: I said,
3: come on.
1: The only people who are actually going to see the place are people who complete my application. Mm-hmm. Yeah. And then we do it by appointment. And then we'll pick somebody. And it's like, there may be a lot of people who are suitable, but in the end, we have to pick somebody.
0: That's right. Good. Good for you. Myself, I've never had anyone challenge me that I can't do this or I can't do that, or it's against what their human rights, because I don't pick people that would even come up with those ideas. So I've never had to worry about that, but I have seen that in the forums, and I thought I would bring it up at this point, you know. So Lena, any last thoughts about to help landlords, especially the ones that are very inexperienced.
2: Yes.
0: Any type of advice that you can give them?
2: Yes. Okay. So I didn't realize your question initially was with regards to actual declining an application. So whole other discussion, but everything that they're saying is correct. Don't ever tell them why you're declining. But for a landlord, you need to have a paper trail. So for us in our office, every single application, once
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6: From CBC News, The World This Hour, I'm Gavin Day. The ceremony for the 6th National Day for Truth and Reconciliation is getting underway this hour in Ottawa. Earlier this morning, a flag is raised during a ceremony on Parliament Hill. It was to honor the survivors of Canada's residential schools. People around the country recognized the thousands of Indigenous families affected by the residential school system. Governor General Louise Arbour was at today's flag-raising ceremony.
7: Acknowledging the truth does not change the past. It is a reminder that memory carries a responsibility. Responsibility to recognize these injustices, to learn from them, and to ensure that they're never repeated.
6: And today, Ottawa is the end of a journey for about 20 people. They are in from Montreal after taking a trip along the Ottawa River on foot and by canoe. The expedition, one of taking steps toward reconciliation with Canada's Indigenous people. Sarah Levitt has more.
8: Arriving in the Mohawk territory of Ganawage, just south of Montreal, the group received a warm welcome. The Mamu Nigentito expedition, which means let's move forward together, ended their 350-kilometer journey. Dr. Stanley Volant, one of the organizers, explains the purpose of the trip.
9: To bring them in the canoe, it's a metaphor, reconciliation. You have to know each other, you have to speak, you have to listen to each other. We decide on a common goal, and we paddle to that goal.
8: The group started on the Kitigan Zibi Reserve north of Ottawa, making their way on land and by water in canoes along the Ottawa River. On the way, there's been some unintended adventures.
9: Due to the strong winds, one of canoe capsized. So there was 10 people in the water.
8: The emergency plan worked, though, and everybody finished the trek, they say, full of pride. Sarah Levitt, CBC News, Montreal.
6: Conservative leader Pierre Poilievre is calling on Albertans to vote against the idea of an eventual secession in their province's upcoming referendum. He spoke to a crowd in Edmonton on Tuesday evening. Rafi Bujikanian has more.
10: Our resource businesses and workers are frustrated that our oil and gas is left in the ground.
11: Conservative leader Pierre Poilievre hitting a familiar theme as Alberta heads into uncharted territory. A referendum in less than a month that will see voters in the province decide whether it should stay in Canada or eventually hold a vote on secession. Poilievre's thesis that the anger is directed at liberal laws on gun control or restrictions on fossil fuel development, not the country itself.
10: Separation will not solve those problems.
11: It's the third time Poilievre's made his pitch for Canadian unity in the last few months. The Prime Minister has not had a landmark speech of his own yet, but by Thursday, Mark Carney's government is supposed to weigh in on a decision that could be quite consequential itself, whether or not to approve a future pipeline project from Alberta to the West Coast as something in the national interest. Rafi Bujikanian, CBC News, Ottawa.
6: Sirens blaring on a military and police convoy in Baghdad. Iraqi forces parading in the streets to mark the end of the U.S.-led mission in the country. The U.S. had maintained a military presence in Iraq for 23 years. These last few years, it led a coalition combating ISIS. More than 4,500 American troops were killed over its time in the country. An estimated 200,000 Iraqi civilians were also killed in that time. British police are asking prosecutors to consider filing charges over the 2017 Grenfell Tower fire. 20 companies and 54 people could face charges. 72 people died when a fire rapidly burned through the residential tower in West London. A public inquiry in 2024 found that the fire was avoidable. And that is the World This Hour. For CBC News, I'm Gavin Day.
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0: Hey, I'm Matea from the show Bookends. If you want a front row seat to Heated Rivalry, keep listening. You heard me right. I'm talking about That Heated Rivalry, starring Hudson Williams and Connor Story. You probably know that the Heated Rivalry series was based on a book by Rachel Reed, and the next book in that series is on its way. If you want an inside look, Rachel Reed is joining me on stage for a special live event at Massey Hall on October 13th. We'll be talking all things Heated Rivalry in a room full of fans, so come join the party. 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
1: From CBC News, The World This Hour, I'm Martina Fitzgerald. Benjamin Netanyahu says a pilot accused of trying to crash a plane bound for Israel is currently being interrogated by Saudi authorities. Israel's prime minister says the security incident happened on a flight from Dubai to Israel. An altercation between the pilots broke out, with the plane plummeting thousands of meters in less than 2 minutes. Eyewitnesses say passengers were able to subdue the attacker and the plane made an emergency landing in Saudi Arabia. Israeli officials call the incident an attempted terror attack. The airline says an investigation is underway and it's cautioning against speculating about a possible motive. U.S. military involvement in Iraq is over. The final troops have left, officially ending more than 23 years of continuous U.S. military presence in the country. Willie Lowry has more.
2: The nose of a gray C-130, long a workhorse of the U.S. military, gently rises off the tarmac, its four propellers spinning, lifting it into the air above Baghdad Airport. The last U.S. troops are leaving Iraq. The move has been years in the making and is the culmination of a deal agreed to in 2024 under the Biden administration and ultimately fulfilled by the Trump administration. At the height of the U.S.-Iraq war, more than 170,000 U.S. troops were present in the country. According to Brown University's Cost of War project, as many as 210,000 Iraqi civilians were killed from 2003 to 2023. In recent years, it has maintained a military presence as part of an international coalition fighting ISIS. Willie Lowry, CBC News, Jerusalem.
1: British police are asking prosecutors to consider filing charges over the 2017 Grenfell Tower fire. 72 people died when flames rapidly burned through the residential building in West London. It was Britain's deadliest fire since the Second World War. A public inquiry in 2024 found the fire was avoidable. 20 companies and 54 people could face charges, possibly including corporate manslaughter and gross negligence manslaughter. Conservative MP Scott Aitchison is officially resigning his seat. He's represented the Ontario riding of Parry Sound Muskoka since 2019 and most recently served as the Conservatives' housing critic. Aitchison says it's time for him to pursue other opportunities. Since last fall, the Conservatives have lost 7 MPs, either because they've crossed the floor or left federal politics. Leader Pierre Poilievre today thanked Aitchison for his service, calling him a dedicated public servant and a man who cares deeply about the people he represents. In Edmonton.
3: Survivors carried this truth when this country would not. More than 6,600 brave women and men told the truth to the Truth and Reconciliation Commission.
1: Calling it a dark chapter in Canada's past, Prime Minister Mark Carney spoke at a National Day for Truth and Reconciliation event. He said the bravery of residential school survivors who spoke about the abuse they suffered requires Canada to commit to moving forward.
3: We are responding. The gaps are still large, but we are responding. We're closing gaps in education. We are building homes for families. We're improving access to drinking water. We just put in new legislation, building healthier communities, an emphasis on mental wellness.
1: Carney also said reconciliation is a journey, not a destination. An Edmonton father who was initially reported missing with his children is now wanted on charges of abduction. Edmonton police have issued a Canada-wide warrant for 42-year-old Scott McDermott. He's accused of violating court custody or a parenting order. McDermott was last seen with his 6-year-old son George and 9-year-old daughter Leslie near the Alberta-Saskatchewan border. Police say the investigation has not yet met the criteria for an Amber Alert, but they say there is concern for the welfare of the children. And that is your World This Hour. For CBC News, I'm Martina Fitzgerald.
4: everyone. It's Maria Recruit here from All Things Real Estate, and it's October the 15th, 2020, and we're starting to go have a little bit more problem with the pandemic. I don't know if we're going to be going into shutdown here in Ontario, Canada, but that doesn't stop us from hosting our meetings online. Thank God for Be Live TV. That is one of our sponsors, and I'm happy to have been with them for over 3 years now. Really been producing my radio shows for about a year now on Be Live TV. And I've had wonderful guests on my show, all topics about real estate. You'd think it was only about buying and selling properties, as most people think real estate is all about, but it's not. It's more than that. There's so many wonderful parts to real estate. And after all, real estate is a business. And today we're going to be talking about how property management has changed in 2020, because it certainly has. A lot of tenants are not leaving their homes. They're staying in their homes and they're asking cash for keys, which means they will not leave unless the landlord gives them a large amount of money to leave. We have the landlord and tenant board that was not functioning at all until about the middle of July. And there are no office meetings at all. There's no meetings at the board. Instead, it's all being done online. The small claims court is still closed, as far as I know, with the actual small claims court offices being open in the middle of November. At least that's what they say. So today we're going to be talking from a wonderful, wonderful lady who's been in the business 17 years. I admire her. I've been watching her grow her business, Stilettos and Hammers, and her name is Lena Gerges. And she's going to be talking to us about how property management has changed in 2020. Hi, Lena. How are you today?
5: Hi, Maria. I'm great. How are you?
4: Wonderful. Wonderful to have you, Lena. I've admired you. And I know we did, there was a summit that we were on a seminar we were on together, and I thought, gee, I have to have that lady on my show. It's taken us about 5 months, but I've got you on my show.
5: Better late than never.
4: I know. Better late than never. So tell me, Lena, I know you have a property management company. How have things changed in the property management world?
5: Where to begin? Okay. To start, everything that used to be a physically demanding, time-consuming, face-to-face aspect of the business is now virtual. So showings are mostly online video tours. Interviews are mostly Zoom interviews. And it's not really until you've got pre-screened, pre-qualified applicants that you're actually going out and showing a unit. From the perspectives of time management, I mean, it's wonderful. Much less time spent driving, much less time spent, just kind of showing things to people who are either, you know, somewhat not qualified or tire kickers or whatever you want to call them, right? Yes. So lots of automation, lots of electronic signatures, lots of just technologically advanced systems.
4: Yes, yes. And you're embracing it like I am.
5: Oh, yeah. I love it.
4: Me too. Because most of the time, I mean, showing people your homes, right, is a waste of time most of the time. So I try and do everything, and I do everything online now. And I just ask them a number of questions. If they don't answer them the proper way or they aren't qualified, I don't have to show it to them. I mean, don't waste my time. And they understand, too. Because I hear long pauses when I've asked them certain questions, and that's it. It doesn't go any further than that. And I say, I'm sorry, it won't work out, and that's the end of it, right? I agree. Because years ago, I used to go and meet them there. I'd have a number of people coming through, and then you'd see if somebody liked it. Now it's my turn to choose more than them to choose. And only when they have answered my questions the right way, then I will spend the time to meet with them, because it takes a lot of time.
5: Yeah, it does.
4: Well, my time is valuable now, right? I just don't want to waste on people that will never qualify. And there's no way I would even want them in my property. So do you do a lot of property management? Are these for only all your own homes or your partner's homes, or how do you work it?
5: So we actually own and operate a full service management firm. I do. Obviously, we have our own portfolio that we manage, which is how the business started. But I do management for third parties. So independent landlords who are looking for management assistance, whether it's just leasing or full service management, we've got a like a, an array of service options depending on the needs of that particular client. So the homes that I'm filling are both for myself as well as my clients. And I mean, I treat them all the same. It doesn't matter because the tenant headache is mine at the end of the day, regardless.
4: Yes, yes, I know that. My God. I try and keep that at a very low level, right? Yeah. For sure. For sure. Yeah. So have you had any problems? I don't know. I know you're into purchasing all the time. Have you run into the problem of purchasing a home and the tenant doesn't want to leave? Have you had that problem happen to you or any of your clients?
5: So, okay. Us personally, we buy multifamily. So we expect the tenants to be there. Okay. Now we have purchased a multitude of properties with problem tenants who need to be removed.
4: Yes.
5: Who don't necessarily want to go.
4: Yes.
5: And we can talk about how to handle that. Yes. And I have had clients who have purchased. So what generally happens, clients of mine who are new to our firm are generally showing up as clients because of a situation like this. So they purchased a property. They were not expecting there to be tenants. And the tenants are there, they're not paying rent, or there's some sort of an issue that now needs to be resolved. It happens. I don't think, or at least from my own personal experience, I don't think that it happens as often as, you know, a lot of people think it does.
4: Okay.
5: But when it happens, it's like a total disaster.
4: Yes, yes, I know. So how do you handle this total disaster, Lena? I know my listeners are looking for answers here, you know. I was just reading on Facebook today that one tenant, listen to this, one tenant demanded $20,000, you know, before they would move. I mean, I wouldn't, nobody would blackmail me into that, you know.
5: Oh, Lord. I think my exact phrase when things like that happen is I don't negotiate with terrorists.
4: No, no.
5: Full stop. Yeah. So one of the things, so this is how I handle things.
4: Okay, good.
5: I do not necessarily recommend that anybody else do things my way because everybody is different. Our personalities are different. And in no way, shape, or form am I giving anybody legal advice or telling anybody to do exactly this. However, this is what I do.
4: I love it. Go for it.
5: I want to make sure. So I am... I'm a special kind of personality. We'll leave it at that.
4: Okay.
5: I grew up in a not so great part of the city of Toronto. Like I grew up in the ghetto, for lack of a better word.
4: Okay.
5: So I, as a child, observed a lot of bad behavior.
4: Yes.
5: From the people who were in and around. And the one thing that I have learned is bad people. Or people who are involved in criminal activity and things like that do not like to have their space invaded.
4: Okay.
5: Right?
4: Okay.
5: So for us, especially, right? So we bought multifamily properties that were totally mismanaged and had a whole bunch of just unideal people. And what I would do is I would go in and become everybody's best friend.
4: Okay.
5: Everybody's best friend. I wanted to know everything about you. I wanted to buy you presents for your birthday and for your pet's birthdays. And I'm so excited. And I bring you coffee and like nonstop. Every weekend I would be there because I want to plant flowers today. And they would lose it.
4: They would
5: and they were gone. Because at this point.
4: I love that.
5: Number one, I'm like 5 feet tall and I weigh almost nothing. And when I'm not actually done together and I've got a ponytail on my head, most days, if I pass for like 15, I'm lucky. So generally speaking, aggressive individuals don't know how to handle somebody like me because I come across as super nice.
4: Right?
5: I'm just this new kid who doesn't understand how life works and they don't know how to handle it because, well, they can't turn around and get aggressive with me because what's going to happen? And at the same time, I'm all up in their business. So it's becoming inconvenient, right? They don't know when I'm going to show up. They don't know who I'm going to show up with, right? So one day I'll have my service manager. One day I'll have, you know, my husband who's somebody different or an investor. And I found that it took time, but at that point they didn't want to deal with it, period. I've had other tenants who have threatened me with the police and things like that. And I've actually called the police. myself. Good. And, you know, when you look at somebody like me and you look at a large and aggressive individual, generally speaking, the police tend to take my side.
4: Yeah, okay. And you were just being nice to them, right?
5: I'm just trying to get from, I brought him coffee. Like, I don't understand.
4: Kill them with kindness. I love that. 100%.
5: So I find that that was the first kind of method of approach.
4: Okay.
5: My second method is to very clearly outline all of the legal things that I am allowed to do to these individuals should they decide to stay.
4: Mm-hmm. Okay.
5: So with COVID as an example, I had a family who decided they didn't want to pay rent. And their excuse was that I couldn't evict them.
4: Yeah. That's what they're using. Yeah. So help us out. Nicely,
5: I said, you're right. I absolutely cannot. But rent will become due. And then I'm going to have to take you to court. And then the sheriff is going to have to come. And when I'm so happy that finally things are moving forward, I just might be tempted to show up in my car, blasting some of my favorite music, dancing on the street. And if the neighbors happen to watch this entire episode, I can't control that. So I had that conversation with this woman May of 2020 on a Tuesday, and they were gone Saturday when I showed up at the house.
4: Oh, my. Wow. Okay.
5: One of the important things is to understand the personalities, right? Okay. You have to understand the personality of the people you're dealing with. Okay. When you've got people who are living in really nice areas, and maybe they're stretching themselves thin, and they want to be here from a status perspective or from whatever reason it is, and they don't want people to know that they struggle, an approach like dancing in the driveway might be enough to encourage them to get out.
4: Yeah, they're being embarrassed. Yeah,
5: correct. Absolutely. And again, it's one of those things, it's not that I said I'm going to do it, but I might be tempted to do it because I'm
4: Have you ever done that? Have you actually ever done that? You have. I love it. And tell me, how long was that music blasting for? And what did they do? I mean, what did the tenant do? You got to tell us. We're all needing to learn.
5: Oh, I have done things. Honestly, my husband.
4: I love it.
5: I think it was 2006. My husband realized that I'm completely insane. And it was because of this. I had a situation again. We inherited a tenant and we finally got an order to evict. And it was exactly that. And I was on the sidewalk, like I wasn't even on the property. And music was blasting and I was dancing and people were coming out and they're like, what's going on? I said, nothing. Non-paying tenants getting out of my house. And the tenants were just, now this was a single male. There were no children involved. There were no, I just want to be clear. Like we have to
4: Of course. You have to know who your tenant is. Absolutely. Yeah.
5: Like, I'm not going to do this to a family with young children and what I mean. Like I would never, ever, but in this particular situation, this particular individual deserved it.
4: Yeah.
5: And it took about, I'd say about 5 minutes of them kind of walking him, and they came and they asked me, they're like, okay, like maybe just give him a minute. Like they thought he was going to strangle me.
4: Yeah, for sure. But did the police come then? Is that what happened? The police came at that time?
5: I always ask for a, now I say I always ask, it's not like I have this happen often, but when it is a situation like this, I always ask to have an officer who comes to the police.
4: Yes.
5: It's challenging at times, depending on the region that you're in, because there's not necessarily people available. These happen in smaller towns where there's not much going on, so the police have no problem. And they know, right? They know me as well because they know me.
4: I remember doing that a couple times. I remember doing that, calling the police, that they were there to help me out, right? Because I feared for my life. I just said, I fear for my life, and I need your, and they were there. They were there, and that's why we should be using them more often. Yeah. Is that they need to be there to help us out. Yeah.
5: It's more challenging in the GTA, I find. They're not as
4: of course
5: open to being there. But in the smaller towns, we've had fun. I mean, really in a situation like that, if you're forced to have to take on a property that has a problem tenant, you need to understand the dynamic of that tenant. So you can't go in with the immediate force of trying to get rid of them. You need to give yourself a bit of time to understand who that individual is and what tactic is going to be most effective. Somebody who's selling drugs in your unit, you make a lot of noise. You're there all the time. You bring cookies, you bring coffee, you do all kinds of improvements to the outside of your property that are always in line with who is coming and going. So the traffic slows.
4: Mm-hmm. Mm-hmm. That makes sense.
5: That would become a liability to them. So they leave. Right? Like, don't go out and after them with a hammer right away. Take your time and slowly kind of approach there and you'll be fine. Don't get desperate. It's easier said than done. I understand.
4: I know. Oh, absolutely. I know some people that are having a real hard time, Lena, right now, and they're beyond themselves. They're beyond themselves. I just say, listen, calm down. You can't do anything anyways now, but you know what? Now she's in one of my mastermind groups and she's learning how to not choose a bad tenant. So in the meantime, she's learned my strategy of how to get good tenants. And she's got another house that she just put somebody in there about a couple of months. She says, they're fine, Maria. No problem. I took your advice. And I think that's what we need to do is speak to people like yourself and myself who have done it successfully. And we've chosen, I mean, for me, I only buy single family dwellings that have no tenants. I've only purchased one property with tenants. They were students. It was fine. There was no problem. But that was many, many years ago when things weren't quite as crazy as they are right now. But myself, my strategy has always been I'm going to get a nice house, single family dwelling, and then bring people in. And I'm when I close is when I get my money, you know, for the down payment and everything else. So, but you, if you're getting multiplexes, I've never wanted to be into multiplexes just because of this. You know, complain about the other. And I don't want to babysit. And basically, we are, as landlords, babysitters. Right?
5: We're marriage counselors. We're, you know, relationship experts. We're social workers. My goodness, we're up.
4: Oh my God. You know, it's a fun business as long as you can get rid of the bad tenants and replace them with good tenants. So give us another example of what you've done in the past, because I've never heard these strategies before, but I love them, Lena. And I know some of my association members will probably take you up on it and probably get in touch with you to find out about more of your secrets.
5: Okay. So killing them with kindness has always been my first step. And then obviously when we get to like phase three is when you get very detailed and kind of now we're going to hit you where it hurts. So a lot. So for us, as an example, the management system, the software that we use. So for simple things like non-payment of rent, they get alerts every single day by email. So we had taken over a triplex in Scarborough and I generally give people a little bit of leeway before we start getting aggressive. So I had one tenant who wasn't paying rent and another tenant who was kind of paying partial rents here and there. And I tried communicating. I, you know, sent emails, I sent text messages, I made phone calls, and I would get no response. So I activated their tenant accounts. And the first day that they both got notice of their arrears, they both started emailing me, like just insane. They were so angry. This back and forth exchange went from 11 p.m. on Saturday till 3 o'clock in the morning Sunday. And it ended with dates that they were going to start making their payments, as well as them telling me how sorry they felt for me that I was, you know, working like this on a Sunday and not getting paid. So that... They don't know I own the company, right? They just think I'm some poor little employee.
4: You're the manager. Yeah, you're always the manager. You're never the owner. Always the manager.
5: I'm a nobody.
4: Yeah, I'm a nobody too, especially with women, right? I love it. Yeah.
5: So that's how it started. And it ended about, I'd say it took about 6 weeks.
4: Okay.
5: With all the rent being paid. So all the rent had been paid by the 6 week mark. They were cleaning up the yards. They were, you know, organizing and labeling. Like they all of a sudden they became like they were my friends. And it really was just a matter of the experience they had with the previous landlord was one that was negative. They assumed that all landlords are the same. They came in with the same, you know, guns pointing. And when they realized that, no, like there are certain things and certain rules you have to follow. And, you know, otherwise I'm a nice person, really. Like,
4: sure. We all are. Just pay your rent, right? Easy. Simple.
5: Pay your rent. Like I tell them all the time, pay your rent. Don't damage my unit. I really don't care what you do. It's your home.
4: Yes.
5: As long as you're respecting your neighbors, you're respecting my property and, you know, you're meeting your obligations.
4: Yes.
5: So a lot of the time, what I have learned is these problem tenants, right? You've got like real crappy people.
4: Yes.
5: And I'd say maybe 2.5 to 3% of that tenant base is genuinely just horrible human beings.
4: Yes, yes.
5: And then you've got a fraction of people who have been burnt by previous landlords who just have put us all in the same boat mm-hmm. and come at you with the attack. Yes. And then you've got good people.
4: Yes, sure.
5: That portion that's been burned, when they realize that you're willing to put up with their abuse within a reasonable limit, and you're willing to still hear them and you're willing to work with them, they will actually turn around.
4: Mm-hmm. Excellent. God bless you.
5: So it's one of those things, right? You don't know what their circumstances were prior to you taking over. Mm-hmm. So go in assuming they're good people.
4: Mm-hmm. Okay.
5: Treat them as if they're good people, even though they owe rent and whatever else. It's a clean slate. They owe that guy rent. They don't

0: then maybe they have to work with them in a different way, right? Because if they're not going to leave, yeah.
1: So we look at things in a different way. So number one, why are you trying to get the tenant to leave? Like, what is the purpose of getting the tenant to leave? I understand that sometimes rent is below market. You want to increase the rent and you want to do these things. But we have negotiated things like that. So I have taken over units where the people in the units are relatively decent people. They stopped paying rent because the landlords were neglecting the properties, right? Or neglecting concerns or whatever else. And this was the only means of retaliation that they knew they could take. And we looked at it and we said, okay, I purchased the property from today. So technically, I still haven't billed you for anything. Right? I got a credit for the remainder of this month, whether that guy collected it or not, not my problem. So we've got the first of next month where you now start owing me some money. And I'll go in there and I'll say, okay, what's the problem? And you sit and you listen to what it is the problem is. Now, do I want to keep the tenant? Maybe, maybe not. Is the rent higher if I were to get rid of them and go in there? Probably. But how much do I have to spend to yield that higher rent?
0: Exactly. Exactly. Sometimes it's not worth it. Not worth the trouble. Yeah.
1: Especially for $200 or $300 a month. What you're going to end up spending to get it cleaned up and doing all of those things, plus finding somebody to, you know, if you're paying somebody because you're not quite comfortable with your process yet, it's not worth it. So what we have actually done is we've gone in and said, okay, we understand your concerns. We hear where you're coming from. This is our commitment to you. We have 3 weeks before the first of the month, and these are the issues that we're going to address. And you have two options. You can either pay me all of the rent that you owe me. Or starting the first, we're going to sign a new lease agreement between you and I. I'm going to fix the problems as if you're a brand new tenant coming into a unit. And your new rent is going to be X. And I'll take them halfway between what market rent is and what their current rent is, depending. And now I don't have to pay for turnover. I don't have to pay for cleaning and painting and touch-ups and all of this. I fix the repairs that I wanted to do. That tenant is forgiven, let's say, $1,200 worth of rent that they owed. But now they're paying that $1,200 for an extra $100 a month to me.
0: Okay, that makes sense.
1: Good so we've done that. And we've done it two ways. We've done that and they've left because they don't want to deal with it because they realize that their nonsense is just not going to fly. And then we've done it and they have signed lease agreements and they have continued to stay. And we've never had an issue after because now they're hurt. We haven't done this in the middle of a pandemic where tenants think that they are entitled to not pay rent. It's a little bit different right now. The only thing that I've done during this pandemic, I've had, so we have 150 units that I manage. I had four tenants who didn't pay rent. Three of them are gone and one of them's on a payment plan.
0: Excellent.
1: Yeah, and that was all by the end of May.
0: Yeah. So tell me, give some advice. Oops, I think I've just lost, I've just lost Lena. Oh my goodness. Oh, I'm sure she's going to come back. But as you can see, there are some really good strategies. Just, you know, kind of looking at things a little bit differently. Oh, here she comes back. We lost you there for a moment. Here she comes back. Hi, Lena.
1: I don't know what happened.
0: I don't know either.
1: Technology.
0: Anyway. Okay. Yeah, I think so. Of course, technology. Okay. So you actually took care of your problem tenants. Now, you? Yeah. So in the meantime, did they, were they asking for dollars to move out? Because a lot of,
1: Okay. I shouldn't say that. I did have two tenants who wanted rent forgiven, plus they wanted the costs of their moves to be like they, so I think the exact thing now, these were younger, like they had just graduated from college type students. And the two of them lived together and they decided that they wanted, if I wanted to get them out and they wanted, you know, I wanted to get them and whatever, whatever, then what I had to do was forgive the rent they owe me. And I can pay for their move. I can pay to have people pack their stuff and all of this. And they want first and last month's rent for their new place. And I looked at them and I said, okay, I hear you. You're like 21. And you're probably going to want to buy a car soon. And you're probably going to want to, like, I don't know, rent a better apartment or maybe buy a condo in the next couple of years. So I'm going to let you stay for free. And I'm going to put this all on your credit. So for the next 7 years, you can't do anything without thinking of me.
0: I love it. Lena, that's exactly what they have to say, because it's true. You go and report them on Equifax, that's the end of them. Yeah.
1: So
0: excellent.
1: They left.

0: and that was it.
1: Sure.
0: Like I left. And then, so what ended up happening is I called them 2 days later and I said, okay, so now I have an offer for you. Don't pay me, get out.
1: Yeah.
0: And if you're gone by Saturday, all is forgiven.
1: Yeah.
0: And they were gone.
1: Yeah. I love it.
0: Because, again, you have to understand the dynamic. Is this going to work on, let's say, somebody who has already destroyed their credit and already, it's not because they don't care. There's nothing to lose.
1: Yeah. Yeah.
0: But in this particular situation, like you just spent 4 years studying in order to get a good job to do all of these things. Well, let me help you not get there.
1: Exactly. Yeah. I love it. That, you know what, that's the key. Thank God for credit reports, right?
0: Because collection agencies. Absolutely.
1: Because there is no other way of controlling people. There is no other way of controlling people. They think they can get away with anything. And like they have to understand, even the people that don't have very much credit, have no credit, they have to understand that, you know what, now you won't even be able to go and get a cell phone. You won't be able to get a cell phone. What are you going to do for the rest of your life, run around with no cell phone, no computer, no nothing? Do you not understand? You know? So, and then they'll find out the reality when they try and get a mortgage and it's right on their credit bureau. Because I was reading on one of the Facebook pages today, Lena, that there was, I guess she was a real estate agent, no, a mortgage broker. She said, well, she had a client that wanted to purchase. And of course, the mortgage broker pulled the credit. And of course, the credit showed that she hadn't paid rent on Equifax. So the, you know, the mortgage broker was saying, so how do I handle this? Well, you know what? There's the reading. That was a smart landlord that did that. Well, how do you handle it? Get them to pay the landlord before they go ahead and buy their house. They didn't have enough money to pay rent, but they can go ahead and buy a house. What's wrong with this picture, right?
0: Yeah, I agree.
1: I love it. I love it. You've gotten such, so, you know, the points are fantastic because you're taking it from a different angle, right? I mean, like, you're kind of like me, okay? We're both women of the same. Okay, I don't have to say anything more than that, right? And everyone has to find their own way, but I loved it. I loved it. So any last words before we close this session with you?
0: If there was any advice I would give to a landlord right now, we all know that the landlord and tenant board is in favor of the landlords. We are in the favor of the tenants. We know that, you know, the province and the government and, you know, all of our governing bodies are kind of working against us.
1: Yes.
0: And if there was one thing, I don't know if this is the reason why I have not had the issues that others seem to be experiencing on a regular basis. But I never go in thinking that the cards are stacked against me. Remember that lawyers and paralegals and all of these legal professionals have a job and are in demand because they have the ability to find a way around the roadblocks.
1: Yes.
0: So that means for every rule, there could potentially be an exception or a loophole or a workaround.
1: Absolutely.
0: So focus your energy on the fact that there are ways for you to creatively and legally, very important.
1: Creatively and legally
0: handle your business without worrying about the LTV. File your paperwork.
1: Yes.
0: Get yourself in the queue. Do what you need to do to protect your asset. But look at how creatively you can get rid of these people without allowing them to extort you. And remember that at the end of the day, the tenants are the ones who are paying your mortgages, right? Yeah. So when they're great. And you guys are moving forward. And when they're not, they're not. So view everybody as equal. View everybody as the same. And look at it as, I can't control what's happening outside. Let me control all of the things that I can and go in with an attitude that I'm going to win regardless. And it changes things.
1: Sure it does. You're not a victim anymore. And I think what's happened now, and I think you'll agree, many landlords feel they're victims, that they can't do anything. Okay. Well, it depends. That's why you need a mentor coach. That's why, because the coach has probably gone through it already. They can tell you exactly what they did, you know, especially I love the way you do things and the way I did things, right? And I do things, you know, kill them with kindness and then slap across the face. That's what they need every once in a while, right? Kindness, slap. Kindness, slap. You know, like any puppy dog. I mean, it's the same thing, right?
0: Yeah.
1: But that's okay. But first of all, you know, Lena, what I say to everyone, don't get them in your house to begin with. Learn to choose the right ones.
0: Yeah.
1: I mean, if you buy a duplex or triplex and they're in there, you know, God bless you. But I mean, if I'm just starting out and I have a choice, I better learn how to choose the right tenant. And when I started 20 years ago, that's the first thing I did. is I got myself a mentor. I attended classes. I went to association meetings and I spoke to other landlords that were really great property managers, got their paperwork and learned from them. So when I had, you know, I didn't have many problems in 20 years. But when I did, I knew what I had to do with it, right? Get a paralegal. She represented me, took care of the problems. I slept at night. I won all the cases. So, I mean, you know, this is what people have to do.
0: Yeah, 100%. I agree.
1: Yeah. Yeah. So anyways, Lynn, I want to say thank you so very much. I love what you said this today. I think, you know, I know my associate members are going to love it. And everyone, please go, if you miss it on Facebook, on my pages, Real Estate Media News Network, please go on YouTube on Real Estate Media News Network, and you'll see this wonderful, wonderful interview with Lena. So I want to thank you very much, Lena, for being
0: thank
1: my
0: you,
1: guest.
0: Maria.
1: We'll see you again another time, okay?
0: Absolutely. Thank you for having me. Enjoy
1: my
0: the rest of your week.
1: Care. You too. Bye-bye. Bye, Lena. Bye. And everyone, I just wanted to say thank you very much for spending the afternoon with Lena and myself. There she is again.
0: I don't want to leave.
1: Yeah, no, I don't want her to leave. But anyways, she's about to leave now. So
0: I'm leaving.
1: She goes. Bye-bye. I mean, I just love Lena. I've watched her and admired her for, I would say, close to 5 years now, if not more, because time goes by so very quickly for me, especially when you're in the business 20 years like I have. But she holds monthly meetings, and she had her chapters all over Ontario. And please get in touch with her. You can find her on Facebook. And I'm sorry I didn't get her information, contact information, but you can find her on all social media platforms, especially Facebook. And she's a lovely lady, as you can see now. So if you want to know more about proper property management, go to the people who are property managers and are doing it successfully. Choose carefully who your property manager is, but always remember, it's always your home. You should be learning how to property manage your own home, become the best type of property manager there is. Don't leave it always up to someone else. I tried 4 property managers, it didn't work out. So I took the reins into my own hand, and now I have full control of all my properties, and I choose who comes into my home. So please don't feel that you are a victim, because you're not. You just have to update your skills and become smarter. So this is Maria Recruit from All Things Real Estate, and just talking about property management 2020 and how it's changed and what tricks you can use in your sleeve. You know, you always have to have an ace in your sleeve, right? Take care. Ciao for now. Bye-bye. Bye now.

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1: You know, I was wondering, you know, if you could keep on, because the force, it's got a lot of power, and it makes me feel like

0: Hey there, Canada. It's me, Gavin Crawford, host of the Because News podcast, a weekly show where I quiz my good-humored friends on the latest headlines. Joining me this week, comedian Miguel Rivas, YouTuber Carly Thorne, and the improv goat, Colin Mockery. I'll be asking, what time will the AI uprising be exactly? And if Trump wants Canada so bad, why don't the American hockey players? Also, what took so long to get Yacht Rock in the Merriam-Webster dictionary? 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
1: From CBC News, The World This Hour, I'm Martina Fitzgerald. There is a heavy police presence in Tawasin outside Vancouver after four people were struck by a vehicle. Police say it happened on Tawasin First Nation lands. They say it appears there was a medical emergency. The four pedestrians are being treated by first responders. The extent of their injuries is unclear at this time. An alert from Tawasin First Nation says the incident has ended their truth and reconciliation event. On Parliament Hill and at events across the country, thousands of people have gathered to mark the National Day for Truth and Reconciliation. Again, survivors talked about the cruelty and abuse they endured at residential schools. But as Rafi Bujikanian reports, some of this year's events were marked by the shadow of denialism.
2: Girls and I used to go in a corner in a playground and speak our language.
3: Residential school survivor Jackie Bouvier remembers breaking a rule at the Beauval Indian Residential School in Saskatchewan.
2: We'd get into trouble.
3: Bouvier endured 4 years at a residential school. Her two baby sisters are buried there in unmarked graves. She says she was shocked when this weekend a white supremacist group entered the Kamloops Teshkwamek Reserve near Kamloops, BC, where the discovery of potentially 215 unmarked graves 5 years ago shook the country. They unfurled a banner with the words "Got Bones" written on it.
2: It's appalling.
4: Today's ceremony calls on us to hear your stories.
3: Speaking at an event in Edmonton, Prime Minister Mark Carney did not address the BC incident directly, but underscored the reality of the schools. Carney acknowledged not all the calls for action from the Truth and Reconciliation Commission have been fulfilled. Rafi Bujikanian, CBC News, Ottawa.
1: Britain's prime minister says Iran appears to have played a role in a recent security incident at the Fairford Air Base. Five men were arrested, then released on bail after police received reports of suspicious vehicles on Sunday. As Thomas Degla reports, there are few details and even fewer answers.
5: It remains an ongoing, complex and serious police investigation.
6: British Prime Minister Andy Burnham says the recent incident that led to five men arrested on suspicion of terrorism and explosives offences appears connected to Iran.
5: The authorities have this under, as I say, the strongest grip. We believe Iran to have played a part.
6: In the early hours Sunday, the five suspects, all British nationals, were detained following unusual activity near the British air base that houses U.S. bombers. The aircraft have been used to strike Iran, leading many to suspect British authorities had thwarted a retaliatory attack. But police have since released the men on bail and said no explosive devices were found at the scene, just a quantity of gasoline. Now, the possible connection to Iran is raising even more questions after an incident with few confirmed facts. Tehran has denied involvement. Thomas Dagg, CBC News, Toronto.
1: A member of caucus in Alberta's United Conservative Party says he will vote in favor of holding a referendum on separation. Premier Danielle Smith has said the province is better off remaining in Canada. Stephanie Cram has more on growing tensions within the party.
7: I will be voting for option two.
8: That's United Conservative Party Red Deer MLA Jason Steffen announcing he will vote in favor of a future referendum on taking Alberta out of Canada. More evidence of divisions in Premier Danielle Smith's party.
9: I know that there's a lot of work I still need to do to convince Albertans Canada can work.
8: Former Finance Minister Travis Taves acknowledged that the turmoil might cause more problems for the UCP down the line.
10: If we continue to have a fixation and with separation and independence, it will make it very difficult to form government provincially.
8: Already two constituency riding associations are calling for a review of Smith's leadership, with one board member saying that Smith and the party should have remained neutral. Stephanie Cram, CBC News, Edmonton.
1: And that is your World This Hour. 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

0: One summer evening when she was 20 years old, something terrible happened to Vienna Luke.
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0: one summer evening when she was 20 years old, something terrible happened to Vienna Luke.
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3: From CBC News, The World This Hour, I'm Martina Fitzgerald. In BC, two people are dead, two others injured after they were struck by a vehicle on Tawasin First Nation lands. Delta Police say their investigation so far indicates the driver may have experienced a medical emergency before the collision. They say the incident is not related to the Truth and Reconciliation Walk that was taking place at the same time. That event has since been canceled. Tawasin First Nation says it is deeply saddened by the news, adding it will not provide additional details out of respect for affected families and ongoing response efforts. In Edmonton.
4: Survivors carried this truth when this country would not. More than 6,600 brave women and men told the truth to the Truth and Reconciliation Commission.
3: Calling it a dark chapter in Canada's past, Prime Minister Mark Carney spoke at an event for the National Day for Truth and Reconciliation. He said the bravery of residential school survivors who spoke about the abuse they suffered requires Canada to commit to moving forward.
4: We are responding. The gaps are still large, but we are responding. We're closing gaps in education. We're building homes for families. We're improving access to drinking water. We just put in new legislation. Building healthier communities, an emphasis on mental wellness.
3: Prime Minister Carney also said reconciliation is a journey, not a destination. Israel's government says Saudi authorities are questioning two pilots involved in an altercation on a flight to Tel Aviv. Israel says the Fly Dubai flight was diverted after one pilot stabbed the other while trying to crash the plane. Willie Lowry is at the airport in Tel Aviv.
5: It could have ended very differently. But eventually, the passengers aboard flight FZ-1073 landed here at Ben-Gurion Airport, albeit on an entirely different plane. The early morning flight from Dubai to Tel Aviv made an emergency landing in Tabuk, Saudi Arabia, after an altercation between the pilots broke out, causing the flight to plunge 4,000 meters in just 1 minute. Noah Spiegel says her 74-year-old mom was aboard the flight.
6: She said there was a few Israeli guys that went into the cockpit and take over the guy who stabbed the pilot. She said it felt like a terror attack.
5: Israel's defense minister described the event as an attempted jihadist terrorist attack. In a statement, the airline cautioned against speculation, saying the incident remains subject to a formal investigation. Willie Lowry, CBC News, Tel Aviv.
3: Britain's prime minister says Iran appears to have played a role in a security incident at the Fairford Air Force Base. Five men were arrested on Sunday after police received reports of suspicious vehicles. As Thomas Degler reports, there are few details and even fewer answers.
7: It remains an ongoing, complex and serious police investigation.
8: British Prime Minister Andy Burnham says the recent incident that led to five men arrested on suspicion of terrorism and explosives offences appears connected to Iran.
7: The authorities have this under, as I say, the strongest grip. We believe Iran to have played a part.
8: In the early hours Sunday, the five suspects, all British nationals, were detained following unusual activity near the British air base that houses U.S. bombers. The aircraft have been used to strike Iran, leading many to suspect British authorities had thwarted a retaliatory attack. But police have since released the men on bail and said no explosive devices were found at the scene, just a quantity of gasoline. Now, the possible connection to Iran is raising even more questions after an incident with few confirmed facts. Tehran has denied involvement. Thomas Dagg, CBC News, Toronto.
3: Sirens blaring from a military and police convoy in Baghdad. Iraqi forces paraded in the streets, marking the end of the U.S.-led coalition mission. The U.S. had maintained a military presence in Iraq for 23 years. These last few years, it led a coalition combating ISIS. And that is your World This Hour. For CBC News, I'm Martina Fitzgerald.

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1: Phelan Johnson
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1: here.
0: I host a podcast about the legal cases that changed Canada. It's called See You in Court. And we've been working on a story about residential school survivor Willie Blackwater. At just 13, Willie held a knife to his rapist's throat. It was the first time he stood up to his abusers at residential school, but it wasn't the last. And it leads Willie on a years-long quest to hold the church and government to account. The story of Willie's fight for justice is in your feeds this week, wherever you get your podcasts.
2: From CBC News, The World This Hour, I'm Martina Fitzgerald. A collision involving pedestrians on Tawashan First Nation in BC has killed two people and injured two more. The incident disrupted a Truth and Reconciliation event. Police say the crash was not related. But as Jessica Chung reports, it has left the community shaken on a day of solemn remembrance.
3: It's just a horrible, horrible thing that happened.
4: Carmen Toniato was participating alongside hundreds of people for the Truth and Reconciliation Walk held by the Tsawwassen First Nation when they were abruptly interrupted.
3: We were told to stop and that there was a threat in the area.
4: Delta Police confirmed that a vehicle struck four pedestrians in the parking lot of the Tsawwassen Mills Mall, killing two people. Two others were rushed to hospital. Police say they believe the driver involved may have suffered a medical emergency prior to the crash. They also confirmed the crash was not related to the Truth and Reconciliation Walk happening at the same time and that there is no risk to public safety. In a statement, the Tsawwassen First Nation says it's deeply saddened by the incident and it's asking members to avoid the area and allow first responders to carry out their work. Jessica Chung, CBC News, Vancouver.
2: On Parliament Hill and at events across the country, thousands of people have gathered to mark the National Day for Truth and Reconciliation. Again, survivors talked about the cruelty and abuse they endured at residential schools. But as Rafi Bujakanian reports, some of this year's events were marked by the shadow of denialism.
5: Girls and I used to go in a corner in a playground and speak our language.
6: Residential school survivor Jackie Bouvier remembers breaking a rule at the Beauval Indian Residential School in Saskatchewan.
5: We'd get into trouble.
6: Bouvier endured 4 years at a residential school. Her two baby sisters are buried there in unmarked graves. She says she was shocked when this weekend a white supremacist group entered the Kamloops Teshkwamek Reserve near Kamloops, BC, where the discovery of potentially 215 unmarked graves 5 years ago shook the country. They unfurled a banner with the words "Got Bones" written on it.
5: It's appalling.
7: Today's ceremony calls on us to hear your stories.
6: Speaking at an event in Edmonton, Prime Minister Mark Carney did not address the BC incident directly, but underscored the reality of the schools. Carney acknowledged not all the calls for action from the Truth and Reconciliation Commission have been fulfilled. Rafi Bujakanian, CBC News, Ottawa.
2: Benjamin Netanyahu says a pilot accused of trying to crash a plane bound for Israel is currently being interrogated by Saudi authorities. Israel's prime minister says the security incident happened on a flight from Dubai to Israel. An altercation between the pilots broke out, with the plane plummeting thousands of meters in less than 2 minutes. Eyewitnesses say passengers were able to subdue the attacker and the plane made an emergency landing in Saudi Arabia. Israeli authorities call the incident an attempted terror attack. The airline is cautioning against speculating about a possible motive. UK Prime Minister Andy Burnham says there are strong indications that Iran did play a part in an incident near a British military base used by the United States. Five men were arrested on Sunday on suspicion of terrorism offenses. They were released on Monday. Burnham did not provide details about what the suspects may have been planning or why the UK thinks Iran was involved. Conservative MP Scott Acheson is officially resigning his seat. He's represented the Ontario riding of Parry Sound Muskoka since 2019 and most recently served as the Conservatives' housing critic. Since last fall, the Conservatives have lost seven MPs, either because they've crossed the floor or left federal politics. Leader Pierre Poilievre today thanked Acheson for his service, calling him a dedicated public servant who cares deeply about the people he represents. And that is your World This Hour. For news anytime, go to cbcnews.ca. For CBC News, I'm Martina Fitzgerald.

round. Your knife takes its time. About to check outside the games. And you know what I'm talking about. Just let me know if you wanna go to that home out on the range. They got a lot of nice girls.

0: Hey, I'm Matea from the show Bookends. If you want a front row seat to Heated Rivalry, keep listening. You heard me right, I'm talking about That Heated Rivalry, starring Hudson Williams and Connor Story. You probably know that the Heated Rivalry series was based on a book by Rachel Reed, and the next book in that series is on its way. 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We'll be talking all things Heated Rivalry in a room full of fans, so come join the party. 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
2: Survivors carried this truth when this country would not. More than 6,600 brave women and men told the truth to the Truth and Reconciliation Commission.
1: Calling it a dark chapter in Canada's past, Prime Minister Mark Carney spoke at an event in Edmonton on this, the National Day for Truth and Reconciliation. He said the bravery of residential school survivors who spoke about the abuse they suffered requires Canada to commit to moving forward.
2: We are responding. The gaps are still large, but we are responding. We're closing gaps in education. We are building homes for families. We're improving access to drinking water. We just put in new legislation. Building healthier communities, an emphasis on mental wellness.
1: Prime Minister Carney also said reconciliation is a journey, not a destination. In British Columbia, a Truth and Reconciliation event was called off after a deadly collision on Tawasin First Nation lands. Two people are dead and two others injured after they were struck by a vehicle. Delta police say their investigation indicates the driver may have experienced a medical emergency before striking pedestrians. They say the incident was not related to Truth and Reconciliation. Tawasin First Nation says it is deeply saddened and will not provide further details out of respect for affected families and ongoing response efforts. Israel's government says Saudi authorities are questioning two pilots involved in an altercation on a flight to Tel Aviv. Israel says the Fly Dubai flight was diverted after one pilot stabbed the other and tried to crash the plane. Willie Lowry is at the airport in Tel Aviv.
3: It could have ended very differently, but eventually the passengers aboard flight FZ-1073 landed here at Ben Gurion Airport, albeit on an entirely different plane. The early morning flight from Dubai to Tel Aviv made an emergency landing in Tabuk, Saudi Arabia, after an altercation between the pilots broke out, causing the flight to plunge 4,000 meters in just 1 minute. Noah Spiegel says her 74-year-old mom was aboard the flight.
4: She said there was a few Israeli guys that went into the cockpit and take over the guy who stabbed the pilot. She said it felt like a terror attack.
3: Israel's defense minister described the event as an attempted jihadist terrorist attack. In a statement, the airline cautioned against speculation, saying the incident remains subject to a formal investigation. Willie Lowry, CBC News, Tel Aviv.
1: Canadian astronaut Joshua Kutrick is set to blast off for the International Space Station. He's one of four members of the next SpaceX mission. The rocket is scheduled to take off from the Kennedy Space Center tomorrow. A member of caucus in Alberta's United Conservative Party says he will vote in favor of holding a referendum on separation. Premier Danielle Smith has said the province is better off remaining in Canada. Stephanie Cram has more on growing tensions within the party.
5: I will be voting for option two.
6: That's United Conservative Party Red Deer MLA Jason Steffen announcing he will vote in favor of a future referendum on taking Alberta out of Canada. More evidence of divisions in Premier Daniel Smith's party.
7: I know that there's a lot of work I still need to do to convince Albertans Canada can work.
6: Former Finance Minister Travis Taves acknowledged that the turmoil might cause more problems for the UCP down the line.
8: If we continue to have a fixation and with separation and independence, it will make it very difficult to form government provincially.
6: Already two constituency riding associations are calling for a review of Smith's leadership, with one board member saying that Smith and the party should have remained neutral. Stephanie Cram, CBC News, Edmonton.
1: An Edmonton man who was initially reported missing with his children is now wanted on charges of abduction. Edmonton police have issued an arrest warrant for 42-year-old Scott McDermott. He was last seen with his 6-year-old son and 9-year-old daughter near the Alberta-Saskatchewan border. And that is your World This Hour. For CBC News, I'm Martina Fitzgerald.
9: Hi, everyone. It's Maria Recruit here from the 5-Star Mini Tenant Bootcamp. I'm inviting you to join me to find your next best tenant for your home. And I want to be able to help you not have to go through some of the pain and anxiety that I hear so many landlords going through at this time. This has become a very hard time economically for everyone, whether because you've lost your job or whether because you've lost your home. So I'm going to help you, dear landlords, become the best landlord that you can be. So how does my mini boot camp work exactly? Well, within a month, which is 4 weeks, you're going to be able to choose the best tenant that you can get in your home that will not give you any type of trouble at all. This is from my own strategies that I have gained and learned in 21 years of being a landlord, and never has it been more important for you historically to make sure that you get the best person through the door for you to rent to. And how do we do that? Well, the course consists of a Zoom meeting. We have a group Zoom meeting for 2 hours a week where we discuss strategies. I will be giving you some thoughts to take home, some homework to do. I'm going to use the word homework to do. You're going to be doing strategies and you're going to be writing down your avatar. In other words, what is your ideal tenant for your home? And why would you choose that person? For me, before I choose a tenant, I have an avatar. I know exactly what they're going to sound like, what they're going to look like, what they're going to say to me, what I'm going to say to them. So I have the strategy of I know what they look like. I know they'll fit into my properties. So that's the first thing. You're going to have homework to do. Then we're going to be doing some mock interview skills that you're going to be using on your telephone and in person. And on the telephone, you're going to be listening to their voices. You're going to find out how they express themselves. You're going to find out why they left. They're leaving their present place right now. So there are 7 questions and 7 ways I find the ideal tenant. And I use this every single time and it works like a charm. If you're thinking now with the economic time, all my tenants have paid on time and even some of them have paid 3 days in advance. And that really means something in the way I choose the tenant. So if you're afraid of choosing your next tenant because of all the horror stories you're hearing, please join me in my mini boot camp. You're going to be able to relax, enjoy the strategy, enjoy your tenants, because after all, they're there. They'll help you pay your mortgage. It's wonderful to house great people, isn't it? Like myself, I just gave some Christmas gifts and the tenant sent me a lovely email stating, you know, thank you so very much for the lovely Christmas gift you sent me. And also, we love living here. Now, isn't that wonderful to hear rather than hearing someone swearing at you or calling you all kinds of names? So you can stop that at the door. See, once the tenant is in your home, you can't do anything about it, but you can stop them before they even get to the threshold. You're in full control of choosing the person you want in your home. So I welcome you to join me this month. And what you can do is you can send an email to realwealth@live.ca. 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You can see me on all social medias, Maria Recruit, MARIA REKRUT. 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So I'm going to say goodnight for right now, and you take care in the meantime. Take care. 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Maria Recruit from All Things Real Estate. 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Bye-bye.

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1: From CBC News, The World This Hour, I'm Martina Fitzgerald. A collision involving pedestrians on Tawasin First Nation in BC has killed two people and injured two more. The incident disrupted a Truth and Reconciliation event. Police say the crash was not related. But as Jessica Chung reports, it has left the community shaken on a day of solemn remembrance.
2: It's just a horrible, horrible thing that happened.
3: Carmen Toniato was participating alongside hundreds of people for the Truth and Reconciliation Walk held by the Tawasin First Nation when they were abruptly interrupted.
2: We were told to stop and that there was a threat in the area.
3: Delta Police confirmed that a vehicle struck four pedestrians in the parking lot of the Tawasin Mills Mall, killing two people. Two others were rushed to hospital. Police say they believe the driver involved may have suffered a medical emergency prior to the crash. They also confirmed the crash was not related to the Truth and Reconciliation Walk happening at the same time and that there is no risk to public safety. In a statement, the Tawasin First Nation says it's deeply saddened by the incident and it's asking members to avoid the area and allow first responders to carry out their work. Jessica Chung, CBC News, Vancouver.
1: On Parliament Hill and at events across the country, thousands of people have gathered today to mark the National Day for Truth and Reconciliation. Again, survivors talked about the cruelty and abuse they endured at residential schools. But as Rafi Bujakanian reports, some of this year's events were marked by shadow of denialism.
4: Girls and I used to go in a corner in a playground and speak our language.
5: Residential school survivor Jackie Bouvier remembers breaking a rule at the Beauval Indian Residential School in Saskatchewan.
4: We'd get into trouble.
5: Bouvier endured 4 years at a residential school. Her two baby sisters are buried there in unmarked graves. She says she was shocked when this weekend a white supremacist group entered the Kamloops Teshkwamek Reserve near Kamloops, BC, where the discovery of potentially 215 unmarked graves 5 years ago shook the country. They unfurled a banner with the words "Got Bones" written on it.
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5: Speaking at an event in Edmonton, Prime Minister Mark Carney did not address the BC incident directly, but underscored the reality of the schools. Carney acknowledged not all the calls for action from the Truth and Reconciliation Commission have been fulfilled. Rafi Bujakanian, CBC News, Ottawa.
1: Benjamin Netanyahu says a pilot accused of trying to crash a plane bound for Israel is being interrogated by Saudi authorities. Israel's prime minister says it happens on a flight from Dubai to Israel. An altercation between the pilots broke out with the plane plummeting thousands of meters in less than 2 minutes. Eyewitnesses say passengers were able to subdue the attacker and the plane made an emergency landing in Saudi Arabia. Israeli officials call the incident an attempted terror attack.